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1: 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Bloomington Public Library's Summer Concert Series is back. 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They'll be every week through July 8th. There will also be shows on July 22nd and July 29th. 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

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With a practice featuring four doctors, including two who wear hearing devices themselves, BNA takes a genuine interest in each patient. They believe a combination of expertise and empathy is how people embrace hearing technology and keep hearing the most important sounds of their lives. More information at bnaudiology.com.

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1: When I first put them on, they're not visible. 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
2: When the Burmese military was not playing a central role in the politics. So that is a horse they have selected and chooses to move on with.
3: And they're not alone, with neighboring India also hosting Minong Lung earlier this month.
2: With India and China willing to receive him, I think Minong Lung got his base covered. So moving forward, I think Minong Lung will feel more confident in terms of dealing with international audience and in terms of dealing with the domestic opposition.
3: That's bad news for an opposition and resistance now on the back foot after several years of gains against the military, a military whose numbers have swelled with forced conscription and one whose tactics and capabilities have also improved with help from China and Russia. Myanmar analyst Min Zaw U says he expects the president to ask China to keep up its pressure on armed ethnic organizations along the border not to provide weapons for the resistance. He says it's also likely he'll ask for more economic assistance and investment. As for the continued detention of opposition leader Aung San Suu Kyi,
4: China will probably ask President Min Aung Hlaing about the welfare of Aung San Suu Kyi, but not necessarily pushing the government to release her at any time soon.
3: The Nobel Prize winner turns 81 on Friday. For NPR News, I'm Michael Sullivan in Chiang Rai.
5: It's Morning Edition from NPR News. I'm Amy Martinez.
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5: Good morning. The cage match at the White House gave President Trump a birthday spectacle for himself and many of the men in his political base. But what did the UFC get out of it? It's Morning Edition from NPR News. The president had a front row seat and then took Air Force One to France to talk about ending the war with Iran. I'm Martinez.
6: And I'm Steve Inskeep. Europeans say they can help clear mines in the Strait of Hormuz if the fighting is really done. Also, we visit a hospital at the center of the Ebola outbreak. Patients need respirators they don't have. And can New York Mayor Zohran Mamdani do what Elon Musk couldn't, make government more efficient? It's Monday, June 15th. This day in 1775, George Washington was appointed commander of the Continental Army. The news is next.
13: Live from NPR News in Washington, I'm Corva Coleman. The U.S. and Iran say they've reached a deal to end the war. They say they will sign a memorandum of understanding this Friday in Geneva. Writing online, President Trump said the U.S. will immediately lift its naval blockade of Iranian ports. Iranian officials have given differing statements about when the deal will take effect. NPR's Carrie Khan has more.
14: President Trump says oil will once again flow through the vital shipping Strait of Hormuz once the deal is penned this Friday. The full text of the agreement has not been released. Trump previously said it would include a 60-day ceasefire while negotiations on the most difficult issues, like Iran's nuclear capabilities and sanctions relief, are negotiated. Iran's deputy foreign minister says the deal will not begin until the U.S. releases billions of dollars of frozen Iranian assets. Fighting between Israel and Iranian-backed militants Sunday, including a deadly Israeli airstrike on a Beirut suburb, threatened to scuttle the deal. The pact was

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1: Paul Rudnick has always been obsessed with spy thrillers. The gadgets, the car chases, the luxurious backdrops. His new book has them all, plus a top secret LGBTQ spy agency.
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4: Live from NPR News in Washington, I'm Dave Mattingly. The U.S. and Iran are expected to sign an agreement on Friday in Switzerland to end the war. President Trump announced the deal yesterday on Truth Social, with Pakistan having served as a mediator. Oil prices dropped on word of the agreement. The UK's Court of Appeal is ruling at this hour on whether the British government acted properly when it banned a pro-Palestinian protest group. Earlier this year, London's High Court ruled the British government acted illegally when it labeled Palestinian Action a terrorist organization. NPR's Fatima Al-Kassab has more from London.
5: Palestine Action, a protest group which mostly targets Israeli weapons factories around the UK, was labelled a terrorist organisation by the British government last summer, leading to the arrest of thousands of supporters around the UK. London's High Court ruled earlier this year that this ban was unlawful and disproportionate, but the government then appealed that decision. Last week, four activists from the group were sentenced to a total of more than 20 years in prison for raiding an Israeli weapons factory in England in 2024. The four were convicted of criminal damage, but given harsher sentences because the judge said the incident had a terrorist connection. Human rights groups have called it an attack on the right to protest. Fatima Kassab, NPR News, London.
4: This is NPR News from Washington. President Trump is on his way to France for this week's G7 summit. Ahead of the talks, the president spoke by phone with Russian President Vladimir Putin and Ukraine's President Volodymyr Zelensky. French President Emmanuel Macron says leaders at the summit plan to discuss a ceasefire between Russia and Ukraine. President Trump hosted a series of mixed martial arts fights on the White House lawn yesterday. The UFC event was held on the president's 80th birthday as part of the country's 250th anniversary celebration. NPR's Mara Liasson has more.
6: Trump is a base politician, and there is a lot of overlap between the UFC fans, young men, particularly white non-college men, who are a critical part, the big overlap between the UFC fan base and the MAGA base. And even though Trump's support in that demographic is still very strong, it has slipped a lot.
4: The event included U.S. military flyovers as well as fireworks. Authorities in Missouri say there were no survivors when a plane carrying 11 skydivers crashed in a field and burst into flames yesterday about 70 miles south of Kansas City. The pilot was also killed. The single-engine plane went down shortly after taking off from Butler Memorial Airport. The director of Bates County Emergency Management says it appears the plane stalled before going down. I'm Dave Mattingly in Washington.
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8: It's Morning Edition from NPR News. I'm Steve Inskeep in Washington, D.C.
9: And I'm A. Martinez in Los Angeles, California. President Trump will join leaders of the world's wealthiest nations for a summit in the French Alps today, known as the G7.
8: The meeting, we expect, will involve talk of that peace agreement between the United States and Iran. The closure of the Strait of Hormuz raised oil prices and affected just about every economy on Earth.
9: We turn now to NPR's Eleanor Beardsley, who is following from France. Eleanor, this G7 summit will open in a few hours. What's the mood there?
10: Well, leaders will be bracing for the arrival of President Trump later today, but that's usually the case because he has a tendency to dictate the timing, the agenda, and the mood of such international summits. Commentators are saying he'll be arriving in a good mood, like a hero, fresh off of a deal to end the war with Iran. But European analysts are also noting that both the U.S. and Iran are claiming total victory, and that the U.S. is only fixing something it had broken. So basically, the world is back to where we were before the U.S. and Israel launched this war 107 days ago, they say. French President Emmanuel Macron is hosting the summit. This is his last G7, his last year in office. He reacted last night when the news broke, speaking from Evian-les-Bains in the French Alps, where he'll be receiving President Trump and the leaders of Canada, Japan, the UK, Italy, and Germany later today. He was cautiously optimistic. Here he is.
11: L'objectif, c'est de voir les conséquences de cet accord, le soutien au Liban.
10: He says, we need to see the consequences of this agreement. Its support for Lebanon, the reopening of the Strait of Hormuz long term, and of course, an agreement on Iran's nuclear and ballistic weapons.
9: So I'm trying to remember, didn't European leaders say that they would help reopen the Strait of Hormuz once the fighting stops? If so, I mean, is that still on the table?
10: Yes, it absolutely is. Around 40 countries met in April in Paris, led by Britain and France, and they said they would contribute to such a force once the war ends. And France has an aircraft carrier in the region, the Charles de Gaulle, standing by. Alice Ruffo, who is France's deputy defense minister, spoke this morning on the radio. Here she is.
12: Oui, nous sommes prêts.
10: So she says we are ready to contribute to reopening this strait and demining it as long as there's this agreement in place and the fighting has stopped. You know, Trump disparaged, he even mocked British Prime Minister Keir Starmer and President Macron for this offer of force after the war ends a couple months ago. But he wants them involved today. Analysts say Trump will be counting on these allies to help him buttress the deal and give it credibility. So we likely will see Trump treating his allies with respect in the next couple of days, they say.
9: Okay, so that's the big topic at the G7. What else will be discussed there?
10: Artificial intelligence, world trade imbalances, immigration, and also the war in Ukraine, which is a top priority. Ending it is for Europeans. That's four of the G7 members. President Zelensky will be at the summit. Ukraine has been very successful, striking deep into Russia with its own, you know, drones and missiles long range. That's crippling Russian oil refining capacity. And Zelensky's hoping that strength will get Trump back to the negotiating table to put pressure on Russia to end the war.
9: And one more thing, anything else on President Trump's European agenda?
10: Well, the summit ends Wednesday, but we know President Trump will be staying at least through Wednesday night because he's been invited to a tête-à-tête dinner by President Macron at the Palace of Versailles, where there will be fireworks to celebrate America's 250th anniversary.
9: But no octagon cage at the palace? You haven't seen
10: No.
9: That's NPR's Eleanor Beardsley. Thank you.
10: Thank you.
8: Elsewhere in the world, we're about to hear the sounds of a city at the center of the Ebola outbreak. The city is Bunia in the Democratic Republic of Congo. The outbreak includes almost 800 confirmed cases and 180 deaths. It's been hard for reporters to gain access to Bunia, but Emmett Livingstone and photographer Arsene Mpiana are there for NPR.
13: In Bunia, people no longer greet each other with a handshake. Although the streets are lively and most people are carrying on as before, there are moments of discordance. A jeep packed with health workers in full protective suits and goggles speeds down the road. And within hours of arriving, the scale of the crisis becomes impossible to ignore.
14: I'm looking at the tiling in front.
12: front of a shop, which is covered in greenish liquid. A disinfectant team has just turned up and taken a body away. According to the story that locals are telling, it was an ill patient who was on the back of a motorbike being transported to hospital, who projectile vomited and then died on the spot.
13: Fear is creeping into everyday life, and hospitals, for the most part, aren't considered safe.
12: I'm here in a hospital called Clinique Universelle. The paint is peeling on the walls, but it's been completely shut down because just a few days ago, a patient was discovered to have had Ebola. Now a full disinfection team has been deployed, and I'm standing in front of a team of three women who are preparing large basins of chlorine solution. This is then going to be taken by another team and going to be sprayed on every single surface of this hospital.
13: We were inside for only a few minutes. Health workers recommended we leave, saying it wasn't worth the risk. Ebola can survive on surfaces for a short period of time. The hospital director is Dr. Patient Mazirine. He says doctors are not just afraid, they're very afraid. There isn't enough protective equipment. The Ebola response is still beginning, and so far there are only a handful of places where Ebola patients are being treated at the recommended standards. One of them is in Rwampara, just outside of Bunia, where an Ebola treatment centre has been set up between a displacement camp and a field of maize. 18 patients with confirmed infections are receiving care here, in small cabins with see-through screens, which allows doctors to keep watch around the clock. Entering the isolation cabins requires full protection.
12: I'm here in Rwampara Ebola Treatment Centre, and I'm in an Ebola ward with doctors, going from isolated room to isolated room, checking on Ebola patients. All of us are in full protective gear, which includes a bib, two layers of clothing, several layers of gloves, goggles, a mask. It's difficult to describe the level of discomfort wearing one of these suits. It's very hot in Ituri, the sun is bright. It's very difficult to breathe inside the suit. And on top of that, the goggles fog up, so it's also difficult to see. These are the conditions under which doctors have to work. The Ebola patients themselves, some of them appear to be in a great deal of pain. We heard some people crying out. The doctors said that at a certain stage of the Ebola virus disease, the whole body aches and it's extremely painful.
13: Emergency health workers say this patient is severely ill and needs a respirator. It's been ordered but hasn't yet arrived. Dr. Richard Cogent is a specialist in critical care and emerging infectious disease.
14: Les patients, ils traversent des moments très difficiles.
13: Dr. Cogent says what patients are going through is extremely difficult. The species of Ebola virus circulating has no vaccine. But with proper care, the disease is not necessarily a death sentence. And there are glimmers of hope. In Rwampara, about a dozen patients are on their way to making a full recovery. The outbreak was caught late, which is causing much of the suffering here. Health workers are desperately trying to catch up. For NPR News, I'm Emmett Livingstone in Bunia.
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3: All this week on Sound Ideas, WGLT will assess the impact high gas prices are having on the McLean County economy. Everything from gig drivers to schools to farmers to nonprofits. The current price of unleaded in McLean County is $4.36 a gallon. That's more than a dollar higher than the price last summer. We begin our series hearing from you.
5: Sue Spivey. Well, it's curtailed some of my going places, I mean, because of the gas prices. And I really think it's going to impact seniors and low-income families because of the fact that, you know, even low-income families aren't going to be able to take much of a vacation this year with the economy the way it is. And it's definitely going to impact seniors.
6: Has it affected you traveling to different places because of these gas prices being higher?
5: Well, yeah, I mean, with the gas prices, you know, you can't afford to go anywhere. You know, by the time you buy groceries and gas and pay your utilities, that's pretty much it if you're on a fixed income.
23: Barb Szymanski. We just moved recently to Bloomington from Grand Rapids, Michigan, closer to family. Since we're retired, we don't have to go as often as most people go, but when we go, we're very careful not to go too far at one time because you want to save pennies. And dimes and quarters.
24: Of course. Like shorter trips, basically? Do you go out of town as often or anything like that?
23: Don't go out of town as often. We are learning Bloomington, wonderful town. And we're getting used to going places right in Bloomington mostly, or normal.
25: Jacquees price. They've raised pretty high. I don't travel as much. I went from like 20... five to fill a gallon of $50, so you know, I just go where I need to and go back home. I don't really stay out too much.
26: Jackie Martin. My car takes premium, right? So it is very expensive. So you have to make decisions on whether or not you want to use that money to travel or if you want to use it for other things, like at the grocery store or other items. So it does impact you that way.
27: And what car do you drive?
26: I have a Mercedes.
27: And how has this affected maybe vacation plans or planning stuff like that to go out of town?
26: It has. So one thing that I've noticed is booking airfare, right? So not only is it regular gasoline costs, it's also airfare will be impacted as well. So I went ahead and booked early, 6 months early, actually, for a flight to get ahead of the change in gas prices.
28: Mike Grosso. I'm an attorney. It's increased about 35%, and we do a lot of traffic in and around the city. And as a result, there's more fill-ups at this higher price, and so we have to pass it on in our operation costs of doing business.
29: So is there a way to combat that, or you just drive less, or you just got to find a way to pay for it?
28: You just have to find a way to pay for it.
29: Does that eat into spending in other ways?
28: What it does, it cuts into my bottom line, because I'm covering that cost.
29: What about personally? Does it affect travel plans or anything like that?
28: Not really. We realize that if we're going to go someplace, you just have to grin and bear it.
30: Sally Whaley. My husband and I run a non-for-profit, Servants of Our Lord Ministry, and so we are a joint venture with Midwest Food Bank. And we travel to Kentucky on a regular basis. So we go every month to Kentucky, there and back. It's a six-hour drive from Lexington, Illinois. And when we travel, we do look at the prices for gas in Indiana, we look at the prices for gas in Kentucky, and we look at the prices of gas here in Illinois.
29: You just have to find a way to deal with it, or do you find other ways to offset that cost?
30: You know, there's also, there's apps that you can get on your phone. Gas Buddy is an app that you can use on there, and you can use that to search and target where the lower prices are. You can pull it up by map, or you can pull it up by address. And so a lot of times we'll use that. Sometimes he'll be ahead of me in the box truck, and he'll just say, hey, I had to pull over for gas. It's cheaper here. Go stop here if you're going to have to stop.
3: That was Sue Spivey, Barb Szymanski, Jacquees Price, Jackie Martin, Mike Grosso, and Sally Whaley commenting on how the high gas prices have impacted their summer. Later today on Sound Ideas, we'll hear from McLean County residents who drive for a living and who commute long distances for work. This audio postcard was produced by Eric Stock and student reporter Zach Knox Doyle. 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A banker sees positive signs in Bloomington Normal's commercial real estate market. And the governor signs a bill that aims to limit the sale of intoxicating hemp products. 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
1: Live from the campus of Illinois State University, this is WGLT, and I'm Lou Warner. Your next newscast is at 7:04. You'll hear the local news you need to know, including how Bloomington Normal motorists are dealing with high gas prices. President Trump celebrated his 80th birthday Sunday night with a UFC cage fighting event on the South Lawn of the White House. That's after that newscast. President Trump has introduced several major construction projects in the nation's capital that are usually handled by governing bodies like federal commissions and planning boards. On the next, if you can keep it, Trump's beautification of Washington, who's paying for it, and why critics say it's evidence of his equally aggressive approach to policymaking. That's at 10 a.m. on 1A. We're finally out of that heat wave this week. It's looking to be sunny today here in Bloomington Normal with a high of around 75. Marketplace Tech is coming up next. This is WGLT, Bloomington Normal's public media.
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6: At the same time AI is amplifying cybersecurity risks, it's also changing what a career path in the industry looks like. For entry-level job seekers like Megan Osteen, who's wanted to work in tech pretty much forever.
8: My dad, he was a software engineer, and I just remember like a lot of my childhood, I would sit in his office with him and he would explain to me what he was doing, like how it worked.
6: Life sort of got in the way of her plans. She left college when she became a mom and grabbed the work she could, most recently as a behavioral therapist for kids with autism. When her dad died a few years ago, she decided it was time to make a career leap, and she kept hearing cybersecurity was the way to go.
8: Because of the projected job growth and the demand within the field.
6: She took online courses and in February earned her first cybersecurity certification. She's been looking for jobs, but not finding many opportunities.
8: I just feel like it was false advertisement.
6: Cybersecurity jobs have been the focus of a decades-long workforce development push. Learn to code, but with the urgency of a national security imperative. It spawned a cottage industry of federal and state programs, for-profit boot camps, certifications, and online career coaches like Evan Lutz.
9: The thing that initially gave me rise on social media is that I can speak very quickly with concise ideas.
6: He's not joking.
9: If you want to start your cybersecurity career in 90 days, making $90,000 a year, the first thing you're going to need are certifications. We're going to go with Network
6: Lutz
9: Plus.
6: Lutz quit his job teaching high school math in 2019 to get into cyber and now advises others on his roadmap for success.
9: I've never seen this fail in the U.S., and it works every time.
6: Which, at the time, was true. Through the early 2020s, Lutz says, demand seemed insatiable. Interest rates were near zero, tech was booming, and workers were in short supply coming out of the pandemic. But workers weren't the only ones who got the message, says Joseph Fuller at Harvard Business School.
0: If you are an innovative company, you're looking out there and saying, you know what's worth a lot of money? Tools that mean companies don't have to hire so many cyber techs because they're hard to get and they're expensive.
6: AI is increasingly taking over the routine tasks that junior workers once handled.
0: And you're going to see that again and again and again.
6: Job seeker Megan Osteen says she might have to go back to her old job in behavioral therapy while she plans for her next steps.
8: There's a lot of weight on it, financial weight, especially because I am a single mom and I did, you know, pause my career, pause everything in order to pursue this. I want to, you know, prove that I can do it to like my dad, you know, and there's a lot of weight on it.
6: In the meantime, she's used AI to build a system that flags job scam phishing messages, which she's been getting a lot of during her search. I'm Megan McCarty-Carino, and that's Marketplace Tech. This is APM.
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1: This is Sound Ideas in WGLT. I'm Lou Winner. John McIntyre of Normal has done many things. Coaching, teaching, insurance, and he chaired the McLean County Board. In celebration of his many accomplishments, he's been honored this year as a McLean County History Maker. In this Sound Ideas interview, McIntyre speaks with WGLT's Ben Howell on the way he championed bipartisanship on the football field and in the county boardroom.
15: Coaching in athletics, it gives you the opportunity to meet a lot of interesting people who are dedicated to what they do. Some of them don't get paid real well, as others do, but they put in a lot of long hours. Probably the biggest benefit, though, is working with the players. And as a coach and a teacher, principal and counselor and so on, I think my one thing that I really enjoyed was the interaction working with young people in the high school and college age. And so I did that, like I said, for a long time, and it was a rewarding experience for me, and I hope it was for them as well.
16: Born, raised, everything in central Illinois, mm-hmm. and you bounced around, you know, born in Farmer City, mm-hmm. worked here, worked in Monmouth, Eureka. Mm-hmm. What exactly drew you to Bloomington and then, you know, for the later part of your life to really commit an entire public service to Bloomington? What about this community?
15: We've been in the same house over here on the other side of the university on Anderson Park for 50 years, going on 51 years. We moved here in 1974, my wife and I. We had raised three children here, And I was probably one of the few coaches who didn't really move much. I was able to coach most places around here, Central Catholic Normal Community High School. And then later on, after retirement, I coached downtown at the Coliseum, the Bloomington Extreme professional indoor team, and then in St. Louis as well. And so all those years, we were pretty much here. So we didn't move around much. We really liked the community. My wife, Lori, when I was offered a job here, wanted to come back. She was a student and graduate of ISU. And we're just very happy we did, because we think it's just a great community. There's so many positives about being here. And one of them, of course, is the people as well. And that's what I've enjoyed.
16: Was it harder dealing with the kids or dealing with the county board?
15: that's a very good question. Kids are good. I enjoyed that very much. County board, that's a challenge always, because politics is that. But over the years, I enjoyed that. 1980, when I was in business and also coaching, my district manager was Dale Dean, and he was a county board member from Leroy down here. He said, "You might be interested in doing this." And so I did run for county board and was on 6 years, two terms, from 80 to 87, really. And then, because I was so busy doing as many things as I was doing, I didn't run for a third term until I retired in 2008. At that point in time, my wife brought her mother here, who was 90 years old at the time, out from Phoenix. And a gentleman hollered out, a county board member hollered out his pickup truck window out of Menards and said, "Hey, Mac, you need to come back on county board. We have an opening in your district.
16: As we continue here on WGLT Sound Ideas with John McIntyre, former chair of the McLean County Board and 2026 History Maker. So during that time where you were on during the county board the first time, I read Dale Dean was a Democrat.
15: Yeah.
16: And you've talked about just now this kind of finding this many mm-hmm. Republicans, this many Democrats, mm-hmm. kind of this bipartisanship nature, this friendship nature. It's not always so easy in the national lens or even the state. No. And sometimes we can get into it in local, but what was your mantra to make it work?
15: You know, I think that the people, even from the other party that I didn't always agree with on every issue, we shared the same goals of helping the people and trying to accomplish what was best for the county. And I think that's the way local politics should be. Like you said, there's always got to be a compromise as you go through in government or in democracy. That's what it's all about. And it's unfortunate it hasn't happened at the national level as much anymore. There's a trickle down to the partisanship and participating, but I believe local politics should be, actually, you'd hope there wouldn't be much political involvement on a local level, because we're serving people. And I've always used the saying, and I truly believe this, that when you run for an office, you got to understand that you're serving on the people that voted for you and the people that didn't vote for you.
16: What do you think people should consider when they're considering running for office?
15: I think some people don't consider it at all, to be honest with you. And some rightfully so, because of responsibilities and raising a young family or their jobs, et cetera, and the time it requires. I grew up, though, being in high school, even on the student council, and in college here, I was president of the university men's club. Illinois State used to have a men's club and a women's club. University men's club sponsored one thing that was a lot of services, but they sponsored a stunt show, which is over at, I'm reminiscing now, but it was over at Hartfield House, and every dorm had a stunt and a little small musical, and the faculty did. Dr. Bone was in it, who was our president.
16: You talked about the rewards, but also being in the public eye can be difficult. And having yourself up for criticism can be hard.
15: Oh, yes.
16: You did it for a long time. How do you deal with the critics?
15: I think you need to see beyond the fact that you're gonna get it, and I did, obviously during COVID, but other times too, during political campaigns and elections. I had one opponent during the COVID time accused my decision making while I was doing it affecting the lives of people, health wise, and our health department. We were all under

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1: Paul Rudnick has always been obsessed with spy thrillers. 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His new book has them all, plus a top secret LGBTQ spy agency.
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3: 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Good morning, I'm Lou Winter. Normal's police department could soon be the latest to use drone technology to respond to calls. And the governor signs a bill that aims to limit the sale of intoxicating hemp products. You can hear those stories in 2 minutes during the next local WGLT newscast. Your next Sound Ideas feature is coming up at 7:42. It's going to be sunny today here in Bloomington. Normally, you get a high of around 75. At 7:30, this is Morning Edition on WGLT.
4: Live from NPR News in Washington, I'm Dave Mattingly. The U.S. and Iran are expected to sign an agreement to end the war Friday in Switzerland. The deal was announced yesterday on Truth Social by President Trump, who says the signing in Geneva will result in the reopening of the Strait of Hormuz and an end to the U.S. naval blockade of Iranian ports. Protests by Iranian Americans are expected tonight outside the stadium in Los Angeles, where Iran is scheduled to play New Zealand in its first group stage match of the Men's World Cup soccer tournament. The Iranian team has been staying and training in Mexico. Taiwan's top spy agency is launching a website to allow citizens of China to share sensitive information securely. Ashish Valentine has more from Taipei.
5: Taiwan's National Security Bureau says as political controls get tighter in China, more and more sources there are contacting Taiwanese authorities to share sensitive information. The website aligns with similar efforts by the CIA, which has shared Mandarin language videos urging disgruntled Chinese officials to contact them. China's Taiwan Affairs Office also runs a platform encouraging sources in Taiwan to report on so-called separatist activity. China claims the self-ruled island is its own territory, and information is just one front of the expanding gray zone conflict across the Taiwan Strait. For NPR News, I'm Ashish Valentine in Taipei.
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3: From the WGLT Newsroom, I'm Lou Winter. Normal's police department could soon be the latest to use drone technology to respond to calls. The town council will vote tonight on a no-bid contract to Flock Safety to purchase a drone first responder system for $50,000. The department says the technology would be used during select calls for service to help officers and supervisors more quickly assess a crime or crash scene to determine resource needs. A Bloomington Normal banker sees collaborative efforts to improve quality of place and the local workforce as critical next steps for the economy. Jay Phillips is the new Bloomington Normal Market President for Morton Community Bank, which runs clock tower locations locally. He says the community has grown a lot, and he thinks businesses, residents, and local governments need to work on finding one unified vision for the community.
6: And we're getting there. But the world's changing faster than what we can react to at times, and this needs to be a primary focus for us.
3: Phillips says State Farm's coming move out of its headquarters building and Eastland Mall's decline challenge us to think more about how the community supports transformational projects. Gas prices have been coming down in McLean County, but they remain about a dollar higher than a year ago. Higher octane fuels like mid-grade and premium gasoline can top $5 a gallon. Jackie Martin of Bloomington is among the drivers feeling the pain.
7: My car takes premium, right? So it is very expensive. So you have to make decisions on whether or not you want to use that money to travel or if you want to use it for other things, like at the grocery store or other items.
3: Martin says she is trying to save on airfare. She booked an upcoming flight 6 months in advance. You can hear more from people, businesses, and local governments impacted by high gas prices this week during WGLT's series Tanking. And people under 21 in Illinois will no longer be able to buy intoxicating hemp products effective immediately. Governor J.B. Pritzker signed a bill package Friday aimed at regulating intoxicating hemp-derived products. This includes synthetic cannabinoids like Delta-8, which will be reclassified as cannabis and regulated in the same way. Starting in November, the legislation outlines requirements around the packaging and labeling of those products and how they're marketed. I'm Lou Winter, WGLT.
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9: It's Morning Edition from NPR News. I'm Steve Inskeep in Washington, D.C.
10: And I'm A. Martinez in Los Angeles, California. President Trump will join leaders of the world's wealthiest nations for a summit in the French Alps today, known as the G7.
9: The meeting, we expect, will involve talk of that peace agreement between the United States and Iran. The closure of the Strait of Hormuz raised oil prices and affected just about every economy on Earth.
10: We turn now to NPR's Eleanor Beardsley, who is following from France. Eleanor, this G7 summit will open in a few hours. What's the mood there?
11: Well, leaders will be bracing for the arrival of President Trump later today, but that's usually the case because he has a tendency to dictate the timing, the agenda, and the mood of such international summits. Commentators are saying he'll be arriving in a good mood, like a hero, fresh off of a deal to end the war with Iran. But European analysts are also noting that both the U.S. and Iran are claiming total victory, and that the U.S. is only fixing something it had broken. So basically, the world is back to where we were before the U.S. and Israel launched this war 107 days ago, they say. French President Emmanuel Macron is hosting the summit. This is his last G7, his last year in office. He reacted last night when the news broke, speaking from Evian-les-Bains in the French Alps, where he'll be receiving President Trump and the leaders of Canada, Japan, the UK, Italy, and Germany later today. He was cautiously optimistic. Here he is.
12: L'objectif serait de voir les conséquences de cet accord, le soutien au Liban.
11: He says, we need to see the consequences of this agreement, its support for Lebanon, the reopening of the Strait of Hormuz long term, and of course, an agreement on Iran's nuclear and ballistic weapons.
10: So I'm trying to remember, didn't European leaders say that they would help reopen the Strait of Hormuz once the fighting stops? If so, I mean, is that still on the table?
11: Yes, it absolutely is. Around 40 countries met in April in Paris, led by Britain and France, and they said they would contribute to such a force once the war ends. And France has an aircraft carrier in the region, the Charles de Gaulle, standing by. Alice Ruffo, who is France's deputy defense minister, spoke this morning on the radio. Here she is.
13: Oui, nous sommes prêts.
11: So she says we are ready to contribute to reopening this strait and demining it as long as there's this agreement in place and the fighting has stopped. You know, Trump disparaged, he even mocked British Prime Minister Keir Starmer and President Macron for this offer of force after the war ends a couple months ago. But he wants them involved today. Analysts say Trump will be counting on these allies to help him buttress the deal and give it credibility. So we likely will see Trump treating his allies with respect in the next couple of days, they say.
10: Okay, so that's the big topic at the G7. What else will be discussed there?
11: Artificial intelligence, world trade imbalances, immigration, and also the war in Ukraine, which is a top priority. Ending it is for Europeans. That's four of the G7 members. President Zelensky will be at the summit. Ukraine has been very successful, striking deep into Russia with its own, you know, drones and missiles long range. That's crippling Russian oil refining capacity. And Zelensky's hoping that strength will get Trump back to the negotiating table to put pressure on Russia to end the war.
10: And one more thing. Anything else on President Trump's European agenda?
11: Well, the summit ends Wednesday, but we know President Trump will be staying at least through Wednesday night because he's been invited to a tête-à-tête dinner by President Macron at the Palace of Versailles, where there will be fireworks to celebrate America's 250th anniversary.
10: But no octagon cage at the palace? You haven't seen
11: No.
10: That's NPR's Eleanor Beardsley. Thank you.
11: Thank you.
9: Elsewhere in the world, we're about to hear the sounds of a city at the center of the Ebola outbreak. The city is Bunia in the Democratic Republic of Congo. The outbreak includes almost 800 confirmed cases and 180 deaths. It's been hard for reporters to gain access to Bunia, but Emmett Livingstone and photographer Arsene Mpiana are there for NPR.
14: In Bunia, people no longer greet each other with a handshake. Although the streets are lively and most people are carrying on as before, there are moments of discordance. A jeep packed with health workers in full protective suits and goggles speeds down the road. And within hours of arriving, the scale of the crisis becomes impossible to ignore.
15: I'm looking
13: at the tiling in front of a shop, which is covered in greenish liquid. A disinfectant team has just turned up and taken a body away. According to the story that locals are telling, it was an ill patient who was on the back of a motorbike being transported to hospital, who projectile vomited and then died on the spot.
14: Fear is creeping into everyday life, and hospitals, for the most part, aren't considered safe.
13: I'm here in a hospital called Clinique Universelle. The paint is peeling on the walls, but it's been completely shut down because just a few days ago, a patient was discovered to have had Ebola. Now a full disinfection team has been deployed, and I'm standing in front of a team of three women who are preparing large basins of chlorine solution. This is then going to be taken by another team and going to be sprayed on every single surface of this hospital.
14: We were inside for only a few minutes. Health workers recommended we leave, saying it wasn't worth the risk. Ebola can survive on surfaces for a short period of time. The hospital director is Dr. Passion Mazirine.
15: Ils n'ont pas peur, mais ils ont très peur de cette épidémie.
14: He says doctors are not just afraid, they're very afraid. There isn't enough protective equipment. The Ebola response is still beginning, and so far there are only a handful of places where Ebola patients are being treated at the recommended standards. One of them is in Rwampara, just outside of Bunia, where an Ebola treatment center has been set up between a displacement camp and a field of maize. 18 patients with confirmed infections are receiving care here, in small cabins with see-through screens, which allows doctors to keep watch around the clock. Entering the isolation cabins requires full protection.
13: I'm here in Rwampara Ebola Treatment Center, and I'm in an Ebola ward with doctors going from isolated room to isolated room checking on Ebola patients. All of us are in full protective gear, which includes a bib, two layers of clothing, several layers of gloves, goggles, a mask. It's difficult to describe the level of discomfort wearing one of these suits. It's very hot in Ituri, the sun is bright. It's very difficult to breathe inside the suit. And on top of that, the goggles fog up, so it's also difficult to see. These are the conditions under which doctors have to work. The Ebola patients themselves, some of them appear to be in a great deal of pain. We heard some people crying out. The doctors said that at a certain stage of the Ebola virus disease, the whole body aches and it's extremely painful.
14: Emergency health workers say this patient is severely ill and needs a respirator. It's been ordered but hasn't yet arrived. Dr. Richard Cogent is a specialist in critical care and emerging infectious disease.
16: Les patients, ils traversent des moments très difficiles.
14: Dr. Cogent says what patients are going through is extremely difficult. The species of Ebola virus circulating has no vaccine, but with proper care, the disease is not necessarily a death sentence. And there are glimmers of hope. In Rwampara, about a dozen patients are on their way to making a full recovery. The outbreak was caught late, which is causing much of the suffering here. Health workers are desperately trying to catch up. For NPR News, I'm Emmett Livingstone in Bunia.
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17: 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I'm Lou Werner. All this week on Sound Ideas, WGLT will assess the impact high gas prices are having on the McLean County economy. Everything from gig drivers to schools to farmers to nonprofits. The current price of unleaded in McLean County is $4.36 a gallon. That's more than a dollar higher than the price last summer. We begin our series hearing from you.
20: Sue Spivey, well, it's curtailed some of my going places, I mean, because of the gas prices, and I really think it's going to impact seniors and low-income families because of the fact that, you know, even low-income families aren't going to be able to take much of a vacation this year with the economy the way it is. And it's definitely going to impact seniors.
2: Has it affected you traveling to different places because of these gas prices being higher?
20: Well, yeah, I mean, with the gas prices, you know, you can't afford to go anywhere. You know, by the time you buy groceries and gas and pay your utilities, that's pretty much it if you're on a fixed income.
21: Barb Szymanski. We just moved recently to Bloomington from Grand Rapids, Michigan, closer to family. Since we're retired, we don't have to go as often as most people go, but when we go, we're very careful not to go too far at one time because you want to save pennies and dimes and quarters.
22: Of course. Like shorter trips, basically? Do you go out of town as often or anything like that?
21: Don't go out of town as often. We are learning Bloomington, wonderful town. And we're getting used to going places right in Bloomington mostly, or Normal.
23: Jacquees price. They've raised pretty high. I don't travel as much. I went from like $25 to fill a gallon to $50. So, you know, I just go where I need to and go back home. I don't really stay out too much.
7: Jackie Martin. My car takes premium, right? So it is very expensive. So you have to make decisions on whether or not you want to use that money to travel or if you want to use it for other things, like at the grocery store or other items. So it does impact you that way.
24: And what car do you drive?
7: I have a Mercedes.
24: And how has this affected maybe vacation plans or planning stuff like that to go out of town?
7: It has. So one thing that I've noticed is booking airfare, right? So not only is it regular gasoline costs, it's also airfare will be impacted as well. So I went ahead and booked early, 6 months early, actually, for a flight to get ahead of the change in gas prices.
25: Mike Grosso. I'm an attorney. It's increased about 35%, and we do a lot of traffic in and around the city. And as a result, there's more fill-ups at this higher price, and so we have to pass it on in our operation costs of doing business.
26: So is there a way to combat that, or you just drive less, or you just got to find a way to pay for it?
25: You just have to find a way to pay for it.
26: Does that eat into spending in other ways?
25: What it does, it cuts into my bottom line, because I'm covering that cost.
26: What about personally? Does it affect travel plans or anything like that?
25: Not really. We realize that if we're going to go someplace, you just have to grin and bear it.
27: Sally Whaley. My husband and I run a non-for-profit, Servants of Our Lord Ministry, and so we are a joint venture with Midwest Food Bank, and we travel to Kentucky on a regular basis. So we go every month to Kentucky, there and back. It's a six-hour drive from Lexington, Illinois. And when we travel, we do look at the prices for gas in Indiana. We look at the prices for gas in Kentucky. And we look at the prices of gas here in Illinois.
26: You just have to find a way to deal with it, or do you find other ways to offset that cost?
27: You know, there's also, there's apps that you can get on your phone. Gas Buddy is an app that you can use on there, and you can use that to search and target where the lower prices are. You can pull it up by map, or you can pull it up by address. And so a lot of times we'll use that. Sometimes he'll be ahead of me in the box truck, and he'll just say, hey, I had to pull over for gas. It's cheaper here. Go stop here if you're going to have to stop.
17: That was Sue Spivey, Barb Szymanski, Jacquees Price, Jackie Martin, Mike Grosso, and Sally Whaley commenting on how the high gas prices have impacted their summer. Later today on Sound Ideas, we'll hear from McLean County residents who drive for a living and who commute long distances for work. 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A banker sees positive signs in Bloomington Normal's commercial real estate market. 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
3: 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Open concerts will be held at the library on Wednesday nights. They'll be every week through July 8th. There will also be shows on July 22nd and July 29th. For more information, including bands and showtimes, visit the library's website and submit your on-air community announcement at WGLT.org.
17: 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I'm Lou Winner. Your next local WGLT newscast is coming up in about 15 minutes. We hear the local news you want to know, including how a banker sees positive signs in Bloomington Normal's commercial real estate market. On social media, President Trump says a deal between Washington and Tehran is to end the war is now complete, and that will be signed on Friday. That's after that newscast. 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We're finally out of that heat wave this week. It's looking sunny today with a high of around 75, thank goodness. Hope you're having a good start to your Monday and the rest of your week. 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
6: From Marketplace in Washington, I'm Kimberly Adams. The U.S. and Iran have reached a tentative deal to end the war and reopen the Strait of Hormuz. Pakistan, which has served as a mediator, says the agreement will be signed on Friday in Switzerland. Marketplace's Nancy Marshall-Genzer explains what comes next.
8: Details of the agreement are scarce. We don't know who will control the strait, if there will be any restrictions on traffic or tolls. Iranian officials apparently think they'll be regulating traffic through the strait with Oman. So there's a lot of uncertainty. That's likely to show up in the price of oil. We could be in for another week of volatility. And even if the strait does reopen on Friday, shipping won't go back to normal right away. It could take weeks to work through the backlog of vessels waiting to go through the strait. And they'll have to leave carefully, dodging the mines that still have to be cleared away. That could take weeks or months. It could take even longer to get the flow of natural gas through the strait back to normal. Iranian missile strikes knocked out some of Qatar's gas export facilities. It's expected to take years to get them fully back online. I'm Nancy Marshall-Genzer for Marketplace.
6: Let's do the numbers. Oil prices are down in response to the news, with Brent crude now trading at $82.91 a barrel. Dow, S&P, and NASDAQ futures are up in the 1 to 2 1/10% range, with the Dow future up 529 points. Later this morning, we'll get the latest snapshot on the housing market from the perspective of home builders. Their sentiment ticked up a bit in May after a 14-month run of negative outlooks. Here's Marketplace's Mitchell Hartman with more.
10: Spring hasn't sprung for the housing market, says Jessica Louts at the National Association of Realtors.
12: This spring housing market really feels tepid, like there's a wet blanket on it.
10: Mortgage rates are up since the Iran war began, with the 30-year fixed hovering around 6.5%. And while home prices aren't going up as much as a few years ago, they're still going up. The median existing home hit an all-time high for May, $429,000.
9: It's still very difficult for a home buyer to come into the market. They have to have a household income for the typical price of a home well over $100,000.
10: It's likely to remain tough, especially for first-time buyers, says Robert Dietz at the National Association of Home Builders.
11: Historically, the price-to-income ratio in the housing market should be 3-1. When the price-to-income ratio is close to 5-1, it is that much more challenging to save up the down payment to be able to qualify for a mortgage.
10: Meanwhile, as younger first-time buyers get priced out, older repeat buyers have the advantage. Jessica Louts says 25% of existing home sales are now all cash, up from 15% before the pandemic. And a lot of those buyers are baby boomers, flush with home equity and stock market gains. I'm Mitchell Hartman for Marketplace.
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12: For decades, the Great Salt Lake in Utah has been drying up due to farms diverting water from the rivers that fill the lake and increased evaporation and drought made worse by global warming. Amy Scott, host of the Marketplace podcast, How We Survive, recently tagged along with a team of cloud seeders in Utah racing to save the lake.
13: When I first met Augustus Dorico in Salt Lake City back in February, he was fresh off an early flight from L.A.
14: The old cloud seeding commuter, LAX to SLC.
13: Dorico is the 25-year-old founder of Rainmaker, a company trying to save the Great Salt Lake by seeding clouds with silver iodide to produce more precipitation. With his long blonde mullet and cowboy boots, Dorico could easily pass for LA hipster or Utah rancher. The company's headquarters are in El Segundo, California, where Dorico lives, but recently they expanded into a 30,000-square-foot facility here in Salt Lake.
14: All right, you want to skedaddle?
13: We pile into a big SUV. It's almost an hour's drive east to the cloud seeding site in Camas, Utah, so I get the backstory. Dorico says though cloud seeding has been around since the 1940s, scientists hadn't been able to prove beyond a doubt that it produced precipitation that wouldn't have happened anyway, until recently. In 2023, Dorico went to a weather modification conference.
14: I did myself no favors at that conference because I was wearing a Kid Cudi Kanye West collab hoodie, and I had the haircut, and I was 23. I like to say that I set expectations low with my appearance so that I can pleasantly surprise people in conversation later.
13: It was there he learned about a recent experiment using radars and airborne sensors that showed unambiguous evidence of man-made precipitation. That was the aha moment for Dorico. Shortly after, he started Rainmaker. Today, the company has almost 120 employees and has operated in 6 states and on 4 continents.
14: It's a little bit broken up overhead, which is not ideal for cloud seeding.
13: We arrive at a ranch where a team is prepping a drone for flight.
14: Take off. That is our quadcopter ascending for a cloud seeding mission here in the Wasatch in Camas, Utah. So what we can do now is we can walk back to the van and we can monitor the temperature and humidity in real time to see how juicy that cloud is looking.
13: But it's kind of a bust. The clouds are too diffuse to produce snow. Dorico says it

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1: Live in the WGLT studio, I'm Lou Wunner. Route 66 is celebrating its 100th anniversary this year. 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Here's a sneak peek at today's entry in WGLT's new week-long series, Tanking. Gas prices are pinching everyone hard this summer. It's especially tough on those who drive for a living or for those who commute long distances to go to work. The first story in our new week-long series, Tanking, coming this afternoon during All Things Considered. The Senadia story is made possible in part by Bloomington Normal Audiology. It's going to be sunny today with a high of around 75. We are finally out of that heat wave, thank goodness. Marketplace Tech is up next, and another Senadia's feature will follow that at 8:50. Thanks so much for hanging out with us this morning. We really appreciate it. This is 89.1 WGLT, Bloomington Normal's public media.
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7: At the same time AI is amplifying cybersecurity risks, it's also changing what a career path in the industry looks like. For entry-level job seekers like Megan Osteen, who's wanted to work in tech pretty much forever.
9: My dad, he was a software engineer, and I just remember like a lot of my childhood, I would sit in his office with him and he would explain to me what he was doing, like how it worked.
7: Life sort of got in the way of her plans. She left college when she became a mom and grabbed the work she could, most recently as a behavioral therapist for kids with autism. When her dad died a few years ago, she decided it was time to make a career leap, and she kept hearing cybersecurity was the way to go.
9: Because of the projected job growth and the demand within the field.
7: She took online courses and in February earned her first cybersecurity certification. She's been looking for jobs, but not finding many opportunities.
9: I just feel like it was false advertisement.
7: Cybersecurity jobs have been the focus of a decades-long workforce development push. Learn to code, but with the urgency of a national security imperative. It spawned a cottage industry of federal and state programs, for-profit boot camps, certifications, and online career coaches like Evan Lutz.
10: The thing that initially gave me rise on social media is that I can speak very quickly with concise ideas.
7: He's not joking.
10: If you want to start your cybersecurity career in 90 days, making $90,000 a year, the first thing you're going to need are certifications. We're going to go with Network
7: Lutz Plus. Lutz quit his job teaching high school math in 2019 to get into cyber and now advises others on his roadmap for success.
10: I've never seen this fail in the U.S., and it works every time.
7: Which, at the time, was true. Through the early 2020s, Lutz says, demand seemed insatiable. Interest rates were near zero, tech was booming, and workers were in short supply coming out of the pandemic. But workers weren't the only ones who got the message, says Joseph Fuller at Harvard Business School.
0: If you are an innovative company, you're looking out there and saying, you know what's worth a lot of money? Tools that mean companies don't have to hire so many cyber techs because they're hard to get and they're expensive.
7: AI is increasingly taking over the routine tasks that junior workers once handled.
0: And you're going to see that again and again and again.
7: Job seeker Megan Osteen says she might have to go back to her old job in behavioral therapy while she plans for her next steps.
9: There's a lot of weight on it, financial weight, especially because I am a single mom and I did, you know, pause my career, pause everything in order to pursue this. I want to, you know, prove that I can do it to like my dad, you know, and there's a lot of weight on it.
7: In the meantime, she's used AI to build a system that flags job scam phishing messages, which she's been getting a lot of during her search. I'm Megan McCarty-Carino, and that's Marketplace Tech. This is APM.
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1: This is Sound Ideas in WGLT. I'm Lou Warner. John McIntyre of Normal has done many things, coaching, teaching, insurance, and he chaired the McLean County Board. In celebration of his many accomplishments, he's been honored this year as a McLean County History Maker. In this Sound Ideas interview, McIntyre speaks with WGLT's Ben Howell on the way he championed bipartisanship on the football field and in the county boardroom.
14: Coaching in athletics, it gives you the opportunity to meet a lot of interesting people who are dedicated to what they do. Some of them don't get paid real well, as others do, but they put in a lot of long hours. Probably the biggest benefit, though, is working with the players. And as a coach and a teacher, principal and counselor and so on, I think my one thing that I really enjoyed was the interaction working with young people in the high school and college age. And so I did that, like I said, for a long time, and it was a rewarding experience for me, and I hope it was for them as well.
15: Born, raised, everything in Central Illinois, mm-hmm. and you bounced around, you know, born in Farmer City, mm-hmm. worked here, worked in Monmouth, Eureka. Mm-hmm. What exactly drew you to Bloomington and then, you know, for the later part of your life to really commit an entire public service to Bloomington? What about this community?
14: We've been in the same house over here on the other side of the university on Anderson Park for 50 years, going on 51 years. We moved here in 1974, my wife and I. We had raised three children here, And I was probably one of the few coaches who didn't really move much. I was able to coach most places around here, Central Catholic Normal Community High School. And then later on, after retirement, I coached downtown at the Coliseum, the Bloomington Extreme professional indoor team, and then in St. Louis as well. And so all those years, we were pretty much here, so we didn't move around much. We really liked the community. My wife, Lori, when I was offered a job here, wanted to come back. She was a student and graduate of ISU, and we're just very happy we did, because we think it's just a great community. There's so many positives about being here. And one of them, of course, is the people as well. And that's what I've enjoyed.
15: Was it harder dealing with the kids or dealing with the county board?
14: That's a very good question. Kids are good. I enjoyed that very much. County board, that's a challenge always, because politics is that. But over the years, I enjoyed that. 1980, when I was in business and also coaching, my district manager was Dale Dean, and he was a county board member from Leroy down here. He said, "You might be interested in doing this." And so I did run for county board and was on 6 years, two terms, from 80 to 87, really. And then, because I was so busy doing as many things as I was doing, I didn't run for a third term until I retired in 2008. At that point in time, my wife brought her mother here, who was 90 years old at the time, out from Phoenix. And a gentleman hollered out, a county board member hollered out his pickup truck window out of Menards, and said, "Hey, Mac, you need to come back on county board. We have an opening in your district."
15: As we continue here on WGLT Sound Ideas with John McIntyre, former chair of the McLean County Board and 2026 History Maker. So during that time where you were on during the county board the first time, I read Dale Dean was a Democrat.
14: Yeah.
15: And you've talked about just now this kind of finding this many mm-hmm. Republicans, this many Democrats. Mm-hmm. Kind of this bipartisanship nature, this friendship nature. It's not always so easy in the national lens or even the state. No. And sometimes we can get into it in local, but what was your mantra to make it work?
14: You know, I think that the people, even from the other party that I didn't always agree with on every issue, we shared the same goals of helping the people and trying to accomplish what was best for the county. And I think that's the way local politics should be. And like you said, there's always got to be a compromise as you go through in government or in democracy. That's what it's all about. And it's unfortunate it hasn't happened at the national level as much anymore. There's a trickle down to the partisanship in participating, but I believe local politics should be, actually, you'd hope there wouldn't be much political involvement on a local level, because we're serving people. And I've always used the saying, and I truly believe this, that when you run for an office, you got to understand that you're serving on the people that voted for you and the people that didn't vote for you.
15: What do you think people should consider when they're considering running for office?
14: I think some people don't consider it at all, to be honest with you. And some rightfully so, because of responsibilities and raising a young family or their jobs, et cetera, and the time it requires. I grew up, though, being in high school, even on the student council, and in college here, I was president of the university men's club. Illinois State used to have a men's club and a women's club. University men's club sponsored one thing was a lot of services, but they sponsored a stunt show, which is over at, I'm reminiscing now, but it was over at Hartfield House, and every dorm had a stunt and a little small musical, and the faculty did. Dr. Bone was in it, who was our president.
15: You talked about the rewards, but also being in the public eye can be difficult. And having yourself up for criticism can be hard.
14: Oh, yes.
15: You did it for a long time. How do you deal with the critics?
14: I think you need to see beyond the fact that you're gonna get it, and I did, obviously during COVID, but other times too during political campaigns and elections. I had one opponent during the COVID time accused my decision making while I was doing it affect actually affecting the lives of people, health wise, and our health department. We were all under fire on those types of things. But you have to see beyond that. I think criticism is just, it's kind of just part of what you have to deal with. And it doesn't really do much good to add fuel to the fire and come out and be defensive about things.
1: 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The History Makers Gala is Wednesday night at ISU's Brown Ballroom. The other History Makers are Arden Camille Taylor, Faye Sebastian, and Melinda Fisher. You can hear our conversations with each of McLean County's History Makers at WGLT.org. 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
1: Ballroom, he repainted the Lincoln Memorial reflecting pool.
2: And he's planning to build a 250-foot triumphal arch and to overhaul one of D.C.'s public golf courses. To get it all done, he's fired federal commissions and restructured planning boards. But who's paying for all of it?
1: For our weekly democracy series, If You Can Keep It, Trump's Washington beautification. But first, the U.S. and Iran reach a tentative agreement to end the war and reopen the Strait of Hormuz. What we know after this news.
3: Live from NPR News in Washington, I'm Korva Coleman. President Trump has just arrived in France to attend the G7 summit with leaders of other industrialized nations. He's expected to discuss the deal his administration has reached with Iran to stop the war. Some nations in the Mideast have welcomed the deal. Duri Buscarin reports Iranians are expressing relief and anger.
4: Hardliners opposed to the deal accused Iran's top negotiators of betraying the country's former supreme leader, who was killed in U.S.-Israeli airstrikes in February. But many Iranians critical of their government reacted to the deal with a sense of grim relief. In one voice note sent to NPR by a woman who asked to remain anonymous due to the risk of arrest, she said she supported the war at first because she thought it would bring regime change. But the people who pay the price of war are everyday people, she says. It's better that we just continue the current dog-like life we have. We don't need a constant danger of death on top of it as well. If the regime can't be defeated by war, then why should there be a war at all, she says. For NPR News, I'm Duri Buscarin, Istanbul.
3: Before he left for France, President Trump hosted a UFC fight night at the White House last evening. NPR's Mara Liasson has more.
5: The president celebrated his 80th birthday with the entertainment he wanted, an unprecedented and violent mixed martial arts spectacle. Fighters were seen warming up barefoot in the ceremonial rooms at the White House. The fight was controversial. Trump's critics say instead of focusing on the UFC fight, a new White House ballroom, or a triumphal arch, Trump should be telling Americans how he plans to lower inflation, keep rural hospitals open, or make it easier to buy a home. But the White House says Trump, like all presidents, can do more than one thing at a time, and they point to Trump's announcement of a deal with Iran to end hostilities and the fact that right after the cage match, he flew to France for the G7 summit. Mara Liasson, NPR News.
3: The British government has announced it is banning social media for children under 16. British Prime Minister Keir Starmer also announced restrictions on gaming services and live streaming. NPR's Fatima Al-Kassab has more from London.
6: Snapchat, TikTok, YouTube, Instagram, and X are among the platforms that will be banned for children in the UK by early next year. British Prime Minister Keir Starmer announced the ban in a televised statement from 10 Downing Street.
7: Today is a big moment for our country. This is a big step. Real change for our children and our future.
6: He said this full ban was not a decision he had taken lightly, but that it was the right choice because, he said, social media is making children unhappy and unsafe. Fatima Al-Kassab, NPR News, London.
3: And you're listening to NPR News from Washington.
8: From the WGLT Newsroom, I'm Lou Warner. A Bloomington Normal banker sees opportunities to think big when he looks at State Farm's exit from its corporate headquarters building and Eastland Mall's decline. Jay Phillips is a Bloomington Normal native who just took over as market president for Morton Community Bank, which runs Clock Tower Community Bank here.
9: Now's the time for our community to come together and really think critically about how we support transformational projects that matter to this community to once again make it as attractive as possible for our current residents, but also future as well, and our kids.
8: On commercial real estate broadly, Phillips says the economy is starting to come out of a tough stretch with high interest rates and payments on debt. Many in Bloomington Normal and across the country are still feeling pain at the pump. The price per gallon continues to hover at around $4.30 a gallon, about a dollar higher than last year. Speaking to WGLT, Sue Spivey of Normal says she's on fixed income and doesn't have much money left after buying necessities.
10: You can't afford to go anywhere. You know, by the time you buy groceries and gas and pay your utilities, that's pretty much it if you're on a fixed income.
8: Others who spoke to WGLT say they are making tough choices, like skipping a family vacation or making fewer trips out of town.

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1: Designed to end the war the U.S. and Israel initiated with Iran in late February, as well as Israel's military operations in southern Lebanon. Hezbollah is mainly based in Lebanon and is a proxy of Iran. Here's NPR's Jane Arraf.
2: Hezbollah said it viewed the agreement as a prelude to the complete withdrawal of Israeli forces and the return of displaced residents to their homes, particularly in border villages. But it also cautioned displaced Lebanese to wait before trying to return home in case Israel continued to launch attacks. Israel's defense minister said Monday that despite the agreement, Israel will not withdraw forces from southern Lebanon. More than 1.2 million people have been displaced by fighting in Lebanon, many of them unable to find shelter. In some parts of southern Lebanon, residents began going back after the ceasefire was announced. Jane Arraf, NPR News, Beirut.
1: The preliminary deal includes a halt to at least the U.S. naval blockade in the Strait of Hormuz. The blockade severely disrupted oil shipments, led to price surges in the United States and gasoline prices. But now we see, according to AAA, that the national average for a gallon of regular gas is down to just over $4. In World Cup competition today, Iran makes its 2026 debut in a match against New Zealand in Los Angeles, and the appearance by the Iranian team is getting a lot of attention. Steve Futterman reports.
3: The team arrived here yesterday from its training base in Tijuana, Mexico. There was tight security as the players and coaches boarded a bus to take them to their hotel. At a news conference, the Iranian coach, Amir Ghalanoui, through a FIFA interpreter, tried to play down any suggestion that the match has political overtones.
4: I would like to let you know that we are here to play football, and we are here to represent the respectful people of Iran.
3: LA has the largest population of Iranian descent outside of Iran itself. Many are against the team taking part in the World Cup, claiming the players are being used as a propaganda tool by the Iranian Islamic regime. For NPR News, I'm Steve Futterman in Los Angeles.
1: The United Kingdom is banning minors under the age of 16 from accessing social media. Here's Prime Minister Keir Starmer.
5: I do not accept, and I will never accept, that you can't be both pro-tech and AI and at the same time say we must protect our children. In fact, when I look at the brilliance of the innovators in AI and tech, I know very well that it is possible to do both.
1: Australia was the first country to pass such restrictions as a public voice more concerns about mental or physical harms linked to online access. It's NPR.
6: From the WGLT newsroom, I'm Lou Werner. Normal's police department could soon be the latest to use drone technology to respond to calls. The town council will vote tonight on a no-bid contract to Flock Safety to purchase a drone first responder system for $50,000. The department says the technology would be used during select calls for service to help officers and supervisors more quickly assess a crime or crash scene to determine resource needs. A Bloomington Normal banker sees collaborative efforts to improve quality of place and the local workforce as critical next steps for the economy. Jay Phillips is the new Bloomington Normal market president for Morton Community Bank, which runs clock tower locations locally. He says the community has grown a lot, and he thinks businesses, residents, and local governments need to work on finding one unified vision for the community.
7: And we're getting there. But the world's changing faster than what we can react to at times, and this needs to be a primary focus for us.
6: Phillips says State Farm's coming move out of its headquarters building and Eastland Mall's decline challenge us to think more about how the community supports transformational projects. Gas prices have been coming down in McLean County, but they remain about a dollar higher than a year ago. Higher octane fuels like mid-grade and premium gasoline can top $5 a gallon. Jackie Martin of Bloomington is among the drivers feeling the pain.
8: My car takes premium, right? So it is very expensive. So you have to make decisions on whether or not you want to use that money to travel or if you want to use it for other things, like at the grocery store or other items.
6: Martin says she is trying to save on airfare. She booked an upcoming flight 6 months in advance. You can hear more from people, businesses, and local governments impacted by high gas prices this week during WGLT's series Tanking. And people under 21 in Illinois will no longer be able to buy intoxicating hemp products effective immediately. Governor J.B. Pritzker signed a bill package Friday aimed at regulating intoxicating hemp-derived

0: products. This includes synthetic cannabinoids like Delta-8, which will be reclassified as cannabis and regulated in the same way. Starting in November, the legislation outlines requirements around the packaging and labeling of those products and how they're marketed. I'm Lou Werner, WGLT.
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8: But are we back where we started?
9: Also, groundwater takes thousands of years to form in aquifers deep underground, but across the Southwest, the water table is dropping fast.
10: They'll just pump this place till it dries up and blows away. And what are we going to do?
8: And Ireland didn't qualify for this World Cup, but Ivory Coast did. And an Irish pub manager realized that if you flip Ireland's flag around, his pub could become a home for a whole new crowd of fans.
11: We were flooded with messages from all Ivorians all over the world. And we wish this was real. This seems like a great idea.
8: Coming up here and now.
9: First, the news.
12: Live from NPR News, I'm Lakshmi Singh. President Trump

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1: Reason for launching the war, and that Iran has fully agreed to not having a nuclear weapon. Iran is demanding an end to international sanctions and wants billions in overseas assets unfrozen. Qatar and Pakistan helped mediate the agreement. NPR's Dia Hadid reports Pakistan's prime minister says his country will facilitate meetings in the run-up to a signing ceremony in Switzerland Friday.
2: The Pakistani prime minister, Shehbaz Sharif, said in a post on X that mediators would facilitate meetings this week. He described them as pre-implementation discussions that are expected to lay foundations for technical talks. The post was a reminder that while the US and Iran have agreed in principle to end their war, there's still multiple disagreements that must be resolved. The war began in late February after the US and Israel struck Iran. Neighbouring Pakistan has been leading mediation efforts to try to resolve the conflict, tapping into its good relations with both Iran and the US. Dia Hadid, NPR News, Mumbai.
1: Well, with the announcement of an initial agreement, Brent crude prices are down nearly 4%. AAA, which have been watching prices surge since the disruptions in the Strait of Hormuz, now reports national average for a gallon of regular gas is just over $4. A media giant is making major moves to reach more people on streaming. The Fox Corporation is buying Roku in a multi-billion dollar deal. NPR's Kristen Wright has more.
3: Fox's CEO calls it a defining moment for the company. It proposes to buy Roku in a cash and stock deal valued at around $22 billion. The acquisition would bring together Fox's news, sports, and entertainment content with a major streaming platform with a vast audience. Fox would have access to Roku's 100 million households globally and the chance for more advertising dollars in the race to gain streaming audiences. It's a shift from Fox's reliance on traditional cable TV. Fox says its streaming service Tubi will operate separately alongside the Roku channel. The deal could close in the first half of next year. It still needs shareholder and regulatory approvals. Kristen Wright, NPR News.
1: This is NPR.
4: From the WGLT Newsroom, I'm Lou Warner. A Bloomington Normal banker sees opportunities to think big when he looks at State Farm's exit from its corporate headquarters building and Eastland Mall's decline. Jay Phillips is a Bloomington Normal native who just took over as market president for Morton Community Bank, which runs Clock Tower Community Bank here.
5: Now's the time for our community to come together and really think critically about how we support transformational projects that matter to this community to once again make it as attractive as possible for our current residents, but also future as well, and our kids.
4: On commercial real estate broadly, Phillips says the economy is starting to come out of a tough stretch with high interest rates and payments on debt. Many in Bloomington Normal and across the country are still feeling pain at the pump. The price per gallon continues to hover at around $4.30 a gallon, about a dollar higher than last year. Speaking to WGLT, Sue Spivey of Normal says she's on fixed income and doesn't have much money left after buying necessities.
6: You can't afford to go anywhere. You know, by the time you buy groceries and gas and pay your utilities, that's pretty much it if you're on a fixed income.
4: Others who spoke to WGLT say they are making tough choices, like skipping a family vacation or making fewer trips out of town. U.S. Senator Dick Durbin says a bipartisan solution is needed to ensure Social Security remains solvent. Durbin, a Democrat, is partnering with colleagues on both sides of the aisle to urge congressional action. The senator recalls when he first started on Capitol Hill in the 1980s, Social Security faced a similar challenge.
7: It was under President Ronald Reagan, and a Democratic Congress worked with that president and bought 50 years of solvency for Social Security, 1983 to 2033.
4: The latest estimates show early next decade shortfalls in the system will require cuts, possibly more than 20%, unless something is done. And two Bloomington Normal animal shelters are stepping up to house animals in need following recent storms. The Humane Society of Central Illinois, Pet Central Helps, and Clover's Cat Club shelters in Normal have all taken refuge of dogs, cats, and kittens. All of the animals have come from Springfield's Animal Protective League, which was severely damaged by those storms. I'm Lou Warner, WGLT.
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0: Live from NPR News in Boston, I'm Steve Brown. The United States and Iran have reached an initial agreement that would extend their shaky ceasefire and lead to the reopening of the Strait of Hormuz. But significant challenges remain to ending the war, including whether Israel will continue its offensive in Lebanon. Details of the deal were not immediately released, but it appears that it would not be implemented until it is signed. Mediator Pakistan says that could happen Friday in Geneva. Even if the strait fully opens then, it will likely take months for the global energy crisis sparked by its closure to ease. A senior United Nations official reports that drone strikes have killed more than 1,000 civilians in Sudan in the first 5 months of this year. UN High Commissioner for Human Rights Volker Turk says his office has documented a sharp increase in drone attacks in the ongoing war. The war has killed at least 59,000 people over 3 years and created the world's largest humanitarian crisis, affecting 34 million people. Fox Corporation is buying streaming platform Roku in a cash and stock deal valued at approximately $22 billion. The deal would give Fox access to the Roku channel, first-party data, and more than 100 million global streaming households. 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
5: You're listening to Sound Ideas on WGLT. I'm Lou Winner. All this week on Sound Ideas, WGLT will assess the impact high gas prices are having on the McLean County economy. Everything from gig drivers to schools to farmers to nonprofits. The current price of unleaded in McLean County is $4.36 a gallon. That's more than a dollar higher than the price last summer. We begin our series hearing from you.
8: Sue Spivey. Well, it's curtailed some of my going places, I mean, because of the gas prices. And I really think it's going to impact seniors and low-income families because of the fact that, you know, even low-income families aren't going to be able to take much of a vacation this year with the economy the way it is. And it's definitely going to impact seniors.
9: Has it affected you traveling to different places because of these gas prices being higher?
8: Well, yeah, I mean, with the gas prices, you know, you can't afford to go anywhere. You know, by the time you buy groceries and gas and pay your utilities, that's pretty much it if you're on a fixed income.
10: Barb Szymanski. We just moved recently to Bloomington from Grand Rapids, Michigan, closer to family. Since we're retired, we don't have to go as often as most people go, but when we go, we're very careful not to go too far at one time because you want to save pennies. And dimes and quarters.
11: Of course. Like shorter trips, basically? Do you go out of town as often or anything like that?
10: Don't go out of town as often. We are learning Bloomington, wonderful town. And we're getting used to going places right in Bloomington mostly, or normal.
12: Jacquees price. They've raised pretty high. I don't travel as much. I went from like 25 to fill a gallon to $50. So, you know, I just go where I need to and go back home. I don't really stay out too much.
13: Jackie Martin. My car takes premium, right? So it is very expensive. So you have to make decisions on whether or not you want to use that money to travel or if you want to use it for other things, like at the grocery store or other items. So it does impact you that way.
14: And what car do you drive?
13: I have a Mercedes.
14: And how has this affected maybe vacation plans or planning stuff like that to go out of town?
13: It has. So one thing that I've noticed is booking airfare, right? So not only is it regular gasoline costs, it's also airfare will be impacted as well. So I went ahead and booked early, 6 months early, actually, for a flight to get ahead of the change in gas prices.
15: Mike Grosso. I'm an attorney. It's increased about 35%, and we do a lot of traffic in and around the city. And as a result, there's more fill-ups at this higher price, and so we have to pass it on in our operation costs of doing business.
16: So is there a way to combat that, or you just drive less, or you just got to find a way to pay for it?
15: You just have to find a way to pay for it.
16: Does that eat into spending in other ways?
15: What it does, it cuts into my bottom line because I'm covering that cost.
16: What about personally? Does it affect travel plans or anything like that?
15: Not really. We realize that if we're going to go someplace, you just have to grin and bear it.
17: Sally Whaley. My husband and I run a non-for-profit, Servants of Our Lord Ministry, and so we are a joint venture with Midwest Food Bank, and we travel to Kentucky on a regular basis. So we go every month to Kentucky, there and back. It's a six-hour drive from Lexington, Illinois. And when we travel, we do look at the prices for gas in Indiana. We look at the prices for gas in Kentucky. And we look at the prices of gas here in Illinois.
16: You just have to find a way to deal with it, or do you find other ways to offset that cost?
17: You know, there's also, there's apps that you can get on your phone. Gas Buddy is an app that you can use on there, and you can use that to search and target where the lower prices are. You can pull it up by map, or you can pull it up by address. And so a lot of times we'll use that. Sometimes he'll be ahead of me in the box truck, and he'll just say, hey, I had to pull over for gas. It's cheaper here. Go stop here if you're going to have to stop.
18: That was Sue Spivey, Barb Szymanski, Jacquees Price, Jackie Martin, Mike Grosso, and Sally Whaley commenting on how the high gas prices have impacted their summer. Later today on Sound Ideas, we'll hear from McLean County residents who drive for a living and who commute long distances for work. This audio postcard was produced by Eric Stock and student reporter Zach Knox Doyle. 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A banker sees positive signs in Bloomington Normal's commercial real estate market. And the governor signs a bill that aims to limit the sale of intoxicating hemp products. 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
20: I'm Peter O'Dowd. It's Here and Now. On this June morning near Phoenix, the birds don't mind the rising heat. The killdeer and the herons have come to this spot near the main channel of the otherwise bone-dry Salt River. Because right here, there is water. Lots of it.
21: Okay, so this is a recharge basin. This pipe that you can hear, the water is gushing out of it into a giant field. And that water is just going to soak into the ground, infiltrate through the rock and the gravel and the sand, and eventually make its way down to the aquifer as groundwater. Listen, the birds.
0: Yeah.
21: Those what, wild horses?
0: Yeah, wild horses, yeah. So wildlife loves it.
21: Sharon Morris manages groundwater for the Salt River Project. The utility serves the Phoenix area and operates a series of dams and reservoirs upstream. Some of that dammed up Salt River water is channeled here. It spreads out over these basins to soak 200 feet underground.
3: And then when you're ready, you can pump the water back up.
0: Absolutely.
3: And send it to the cities and the people who need it, the yep. millions of people who need it all around this gigantic city.
0: Yeah, so imagine your savings account, you know, at your bank. You put money in there, so this is the surface water is like the money, and you save it for a rainy day. In our case, we're saving it for a not-so-rainy day.
21: That day is here. The Southwest has been withering in a drought for more than 20 years. The Colorado River, which serves cities like Los Angeles, Phoenix, and Vegas, is overused and dangerously low, which means groundwater is more important by the day. Morris says this recharge basin has stored 1 million acre-feet of water since it began operating in 1994, almost the equivalent of a large reservoir upstream.
3: So it's keeping the groundwater levels up?
0: Yes.
3: In this particular area?
0: Yes.
3: In other areas where this doesn't happen,
0: right.
3: The water table keeps falling.
0: That is not the case in other areas of the state. You're absolutely right.
21: In fact, across the Colorado River Basin, groundwater levels have been dropping for decades. Jay Famiglietti is a professor at Arizona State University.
22: So we have to be exceptionally careful because it took tens of thousands of years to accumulate. We're burning through it on a century time scale, and there is essentially no hope of high magnitude replenishment.
21: Famiglietti uses satellites in space,
22: more like a scale in the sky,
21: to measure groundwater in the desert.
22: Since water is so heavy, when the large amounts of groundwater leave the region, they actually perturb the satellites, the scale in the sky, because there's less of a gravitational tug on them. And so we're able to map out the rates of change.
21: And it's changed a lot. Since the 1980s, Arizona has regulated groundwater pumping, especially around big cities. But Famiglietti says the vast majority of the state is still unprotected. Meanwhile, the Colorado River is on the brink of collapse, and cities that are eager to grow need new sources of water. Pressure is growing on the aquifers.
22: It's a disaster that is presenting itself on a much longer timescale. Ultimately, it will be as big or bigger than the Colorado River problem.
21: You can already see what extracting groundwater has done to more rural communities in Arizona. The desert town of Wendon is a dot on the map about 2 hours outside of Phoenix. When I was there, a crew from the water department was digging a trench to repair a damaged line. A block away, Devana Sater's gift shop is sinking into the ground.
23: So the building is experiencing serious subsidence because of the overdraft of water that's taking place in our aquifer below our feet.
21: With that music in the background, you can probably picture the vibe of Sater's shop. The shelves are full of crystals and jewelry and funky desert curio. Standing inside, everything just feels a bit akimbo.
23: And so over time, you see the building create gaps, and there are cracks, and then you feel it go downhill in several spots. It's probably about 8 to 10 inches in one corner. Then you'll see 2 to 3 inch gaps, you know, between the wall and the floor. Mm. And then on the front side of the patio, you'll see the concrete, because the building's weight is pushing and lowering into the ground, is pushing the concrete, creating a force, so there's a big crack, and it's starting to raise up on the front when you walk in.
21: Sater says recently the subsidence in this 125-year-old building has gotten worse. The issue is agriculture. This part of Arizona is checkered with farms, some owned by the Saudis, others by corporate hedge funds. For years, farmers have grown thirsty crops like alfalfa and pistachios in pumped groundwater without much regard for the aquifer. That left gaps underground where the water used to be.
23: When it collapses, that space will no longer hold water ever, ever again. And that's absolutely terrifying to think you can have this natural body, I call nature's perfection, that we have altered it to where it's no longer useful. That is absolutely terrifying to me.
21: What's the solution?
23: No more overdraft. We need to become sustainable.
21: Devana Sater and her husband are trying to protect the McMullen Valley Aquifer beneath Wendon.
20: Gary Sater runs the local water department.
1: Right now, the water table below you right here is 575 feet.
20: We're standing next to the town well and the 120,000-gallon tank where the water is stored. Sater says in the past 2 years, the aquifer has dropped 18 feet.
1: So it's steadily gone down over the years, and it's because of overfarming.
20: It could get worse. Sater is fighting a bill at the State House that would give private landowners permission to pump groundwater and sell it to cities like Phoenix. The legislation would allow the aquifer to drop down to 1,200 feet.
1: You know, we all think that growth is a good thing. And maybe growth is a good thing, but you only have so much natural resources, and you can only, those natural resources can only support so much growth. If you want more than that, then you're going to have to sacrifice somebody else. And that's what the water situation is.
21: Do you feel like you're being sacrificed?
1: Absolutely. No question about it. Absolutely.
20: Supporters of the bill say growing cities need the water, especially now with big cuts coming to states that rely on the Colorado River.
4: If nothing happens, then things continue to get worse.
20: Stan Barnes is a lobbyist for Water Asset Management, a New York hedge fund that owns large tracts of farmland in the area. He urged lawmakers to pass the bill earlier this year.
4: There is groundwater depletion in McMullen Valley. It's legal. It's a money crop to grow alfalfa.
20: Barnes says the legislation would protect the aquifer because it limits how much water can be drawn down each year. Plus, he says the developer is moving away from crops like alfalfa and will invest in new water infrastructure for the people who live there.
4: You can demagogue the New York hedge fund because it feels good, but that's not what this is about. This is about a private sector entity doing it now while we need it. And doing something good for local communities. No one else is talking about that.
20: That is no consolation to people like Robert McDermott. McDermott runs the Morena Palms RV Park outside of Wendon. With the season coming to a close, he's lowering an American flag tattered by the wind and sun.
6: They only last about a year, maybe a year and a half if you're lucky.
20: In recent years, something else on his property has given way to the harsh realities of life in the desert.
6: So we had our 600-foot well go dry, and it was a hard deal to swallow there. I mean, RV park, everybody needs water. So trucking water in here is just not practical.
20: McDermott knew he'd be out of business without a well, so he dug a new one down to 800 feet. It cost him $120,000.
6: Yeah, I didn't have 120 kicking around. Yeah, unfortunately.
20: He'll be paying off the loan for years. And so, yes, McDermott is concerned about the future. He knows about the plan to draw down the aquifer to send the water somewhere else, and he can't afford to dig another well.
6: So they'll just pump this place till it dries up and blows away. And what are we going to do, you know?
20: Stay with us. All summer, we'll be looking at the punishing drought across the West and the pressure it's putting on small towns like Wendon and on big cities up and down the Colorado River Basin. It's part of our ongoing series, Dry Run. 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
1: A woman who asked to remain anonymous due to the risk of arrest. She said she supported the war at first because she thought it would bring regime change. But the people who pay the price of war are everyday people, she says. It's better that we just continue the current dog-like life we have. We don't need a constant danger of death on top of it as well. If the regime can't be defeated by war, then why should there be a war at all, she says. For NPR News, I'm Derry Buscarin, Istanbul.
2: The British government has announced it is banning social media for children under the age of 16. British Prime Minister Keir Starmer also announced restrictions on gaming services and live streaming. The British government says this will be some of the most far-reaching online restrictions in the world. NPR's Fatima Al-Kassab has more from London.
3: Snapchat, TikTok, YouTube, Instagram, and X are among the platforms that will be banned for children in the UK by early next year. British Prime Minister Keir Starmer announced the ban in a televised statement from 10 Downing Street.
4: Today is a big moment for our country. This is a big step. Real change for our children and our future.
3: He said this full ban was not a decision he had taken lightly, but that it was the right choice because, he said, social media is making children unhappy and unsafe. Fatima Al-Kassab, NPR News, London.
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5: From the WGLT Newsroom, I'm Lou Werner. Normal's police department could soon be the latest to use drone technology to respond to calls. The town council will vote tonight on a no-bid contract to Flock Safety to purchase a drone first responder system for $50,000. The department says the technology would be used during select calls for service to help officers and supervisors more quickly assess a crime or crash scene to determine resource needs. A Bloomington Normal banker sees collaborative efforts to improve quality of place and the local workforce as critical next steps for the economy. Jay Phillips is the new Bloomington Normal Market president for Morton Community Bank, which runs clock tower locations locally. He says the community has grown a lot, and he thinks businesses, residents, and local governments need to work on finding one unified vision for the community.
6: And we're getting there. But the world's changing faster than what we can react to at times, and this needs to be a primary focus for us.
5: Phillips says State Farm's coming move out of its headquarters building and Eastland Mall's decline challenge us to think more about how the community supports transformational projects. Gas prices have been coming down in McLean County, but they remain about a dollar higher than a year ago. Higher octane fuels like mid-grade and premium gasoline can top $5 a gallon. Jackie Martin of Bloomington is among the drivers feeling the pain.
7: My car takes premium, right? So it is very expensive. So you have to make decisions on whether or not you want to use that money to travel or if you want to use it for other things, like at the grocery store or other items.
5: Martin says she is trying to save on airfare. She booked an upcoming flight 6 months in advance. You can hear more from people, businesses, and local governments impacted by high gas prices this week during WGLT's series Tanking. And people under 21 in Illinois will no longer be able to buy intoxicating hemp products effective immediately. Governor J.B. Pritzker signed a bill package Friday aimed at regulating intoxicating hemp-derived products. This includes synthetic cannabinoids like Delta-8, which will be reclassified as cannabis and regulated in the same way. Starting in November, the legislation outlines requirements around the packaging and labeling of those products and how they're marketed. I'm Lou Werner, WGLT.
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10: I'm Peter O'Dowd in Phoenix. This is Here and Now. President Trump has arrived in Europe today ahead of this week's G7 summit, and front and center will be news of a potential diplomatic breakthrough in Iran. The U.S. and Iran say they will sign a deal Friday to end a blockade of Iranian ports and reopen the Strait of Hormuz. Now, the text of that deal or a memorandum of understanding has not been released, and the most difficult part of the negotiation is still ahead. Former

0: Live from NPR News in Boston, I'm Steve Brown. President Trump has started his visit to the G7 summit by hailing an agreement aimed at ending the U.S. conflict with Iran. Trump met today with French President Emmanuel Macron and called the pending deal a potential breakthrough for global security. The agreement has yet to be fully detailed, but might alter the dynamics of the summit, where Trump has faced criticism from European leaders for his decision to start the war without consulting them. Officials in Kyiv say Russia launched a major attack on Ukraine overnight with hundreds of drones and missiles. President Volodymyr Zelensky says at least 11 people were killed and 53 were wounded across Ukraine. The barrage damaged civilian sites and a revered religious landmark. Zelensky is calling for decisive action from G7 countries to halt Russia's invasion. Zelensky and President Trump are expected to meet during the summit. British Prime Minister Keir Starmer says his nation will ban children under 16 from using social media apps like Snapchat, TikTok, and YouTube from early next year. Starmer acknowledges that some teens might bypass the ban, but emphasizes the importance of children's safety and happiness. 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
8: You're listening to Sound Ideas on WGLT. I'm Lou Winner. All this week on Sound Ideas, WGLT will assess the impact high gas prices are having on the McLean County economy. Everything from gig drivers to schools to farmers to nonprofits. The current price of unleaded in McLean County is $4.36 a gallon. That's more than a dollar higher than the price last summer. We begin our series hearing from you.
9: Sue Spivey. Well, it's curtailed some of my going places, I mean, because of the gas prices. And I really think it's going to impact seniors and low-income families because of the fact that, you know, even low-income families aren't going to be able to take much of a vacation this year with the economy the way it is. And it's definitely going to impact seniors.
10: Has it affected you traveling to different places because of these gas prices being higher?
9: Well, yeah, I mean, with the gas prices, you know, you can't afford to go anywhere. You know, by the time you buy groceries and gas and pay your utilities, that's pretty much it if you're on a fixed income.
11: Barb Szymanski. We just moved recently to Bloomington from Grand Rapids, Michigan, closer to family. Since we're retired, we don't have to go as often as most people go, but when we go, we're very careful not to go too far at one time because you want to save pennies. And dimes and quarters.
12: Of course. Like shorter trips, basically? Do you go out of town as often or anything like that?
11: Don't go out of town as often. We are learning Bloomington, wonderful town. And we're getting used to going places right in Bloomington mostly, or normal.
13: Jacquees price. They've raised pretty high. I don't travel as much. I went from like $25 to fill a gallon to $50. So, you know, I just go where I need to and go back home. I don't really stay out too much.
14: Jackie Martin. My car takes premium, right? So it is very expensive. So you have to make decisions on whether or not you want to use that money to travel or if you want to use it for other things, like at the grocery store or other items. So it does impact you that way.
15: And what car do you drive?
14: I have a Mercedes.
15: And how has this affected maybe vacation plans or planning stuff like that to go out of town?
14: It has. So one thing that I've noticed is booking airfare, right? So not only is it regular gasoline costs, it's also airfare will be impacted as well. So I went ahead and booked early, 6 months early, actually, for a flight to get ahead of the change in gas prices.
16: Mike Grosso. I'm an attorney. It's increased about 35%, and we do a lot of traffic in and around the city. And as a result, there's more fill-ups at this higher price, and so we have to pass it on in our operation costs of doing business.
17: So is there a way to combat that, or you just drive less, or you just got to find a way to pay for it?
16: You just have to find a way to pay for it.
17: Does that eat into spending in other ways?
16: What it does, it cuts into my bottom line because I'm covering that cost.
17: What about personally? Does it affect travel plans or anything like that?
16: Not really. We realize that if we're going to go someplace, you just have to grin and bear it.
18: Sally Whaley. My husband and I run a non-for-profit, Servants of Our Lord Ministry, and so we are a joint venture with Midwest Food Bank. And we travel to Kentucky on a regular basis. So we go every month to Kentucky, there and back. It's a six-hour drive from Lexington, Illinois. And when we travel, we do look at the prices for gas in Indiana. We look at the prices for gas in Kentucky. And we look at the prices of gas here in Illinois.
17: You just have to find a way to deal with it, or do you find other ways to offset that cost?
18: You know, there's also, there's apps that you can get on your phone. Gas Buddy is an app that you can use on there, and you can use that to search and target where the lower prices are. You can pull it up by map, or you can pull it up by address. And so a lot of times we'll use that. Sometimes he'll be ahead of me in the box truck, and he'll just say, hey, I had to pull over for gas. It's cheaper here. Go stop here if you're going to have to stop.
19: That was Sue Spivey, Barb Szymanski, Jacquees Price, Jackie Martin, Mike Grosso, and Sally Whaley commenting on how the high gas prices have impacted their summer. Later today on Sound Ideas, we'll hear from McLean County residents who drive for a living and who commute long distances for work. This audio postcard was produced by Eric Stock and student reporter Zach Knox Doyle. 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A banker sees positive signs in Bloomington Normal's commercial real estate market. And the governor signs a bill that aims to limit the sale of intoxicating hemp products. 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
21: And I'm Indira Lakshmanan in Washington, D.C. It's Here and Now. Americans are getting married later on average than they used to, or not at all. The national marriage rate has declined by 54% over the last century, and it's currently hovering near an all-time low. It's a topic that relationship coach Allison Raskin has been fascinated with for years. She's the author of the New York Times bestseller, I Do, I Think, Conversations About Modern Marriage, and she co-hosts the podcast Starter Marriage with her husband, John Blakesley. I spoke with them earlier this year. So, Allison, you're a millennial, a generation that's putting off marriage for their careers, shifting norms, delayed childbearing. Your parents, on the other hand, were baby boomers, the generation with the highest divorce rate. And yet your parents were an exception. They had what you've sort of described as a fairy tale marriage that meant you dreamed of getting married from a young age. Tell us more.
0: So I would describe it as two best friends who really enjoyed each other. And so that was something I always really wanted for myself. But basically, the genesis of the podcast and of the book I do, I think, was that I had a broken engagement in 2020. Mm-hmm. And I had gotten so close to finally getting married and finally getting across this like finish line I had in my head, only to realize that you're never safe. Right? You can be married for 20 years and that relationship can end and you can be shocked that your partner walks out on you. So I decided that I needed to kind of reimagine my relationship towards marriage. And is it something I still wanted, even though there's such a risk and there's a huge chance it might not work out? And, you know, my takeaway was that the possibilities of modern marriage are far more exciting than what standard marriage or old school marriage used to be.
21: Well, let's talk about that, because you have a degree in psychology. You have looked into the roots of marriage. And historically, my understanding is that marriage started out as something we did to guarantee financial security. It was a way that upper class and noble families preserved wealth and patrilineage or matrilineage. So those economic reasons that societies once had for getting married, have those disappeared in the last half century? Is that what you attribute the changes to?
0: They definitely have not disappeared. There's still a lot of benefits financially in ways of getting married. I mean, you're having shared resources, you have a dual income in a lot of couples, but what has shifted is that that's no longer your only path towards financial security, especially for women. What I work with on with my clients and sort of with my audience is having people figure out what it is that they want, rather than just falling into any relationship because you feel like you have to quote unquote settle.
21: Mm-hmm. Well, I want to dig into that a little bit, because you said that from when you were a little girl, you dreamed of being married and you dreamed of the wedding. And of course, it was crushing when your first engagement broke off. You were incredibly lucky to then find John and find this amazing partner and bounce back and ending up getting your dream anyway. But how are you able to separate for yourself and your clients the sort of feeling that one is good enough, whether or not one has found that partner?
0: It's a tough journey, you know, and I was very lucky that I had actually gotten pretty far along on that journey before my broken engagement, which allowed me to kind of bounce back much faster. John and I met, what, 3 months?
2: 3 months.
0: Afterwards.
21: Didn't you cry on your first date, Allison? I heard that on your podcast.
0: Yeah.
21: Talk about that, John. Did that scare you off?
2: It really didn't. I had previously been in relationships like that had gone on for years that I thought might end in a marriage that had ended. And I remember the feeling of entering a new relationship shortly thereafter and feeling like I wasn't allowed to talk about this other person, because that would, you know, it would give the sense that you were still hung up on them or something like that, when mm-hmm. you're still processing this grief, but you're trying to pretend like it doesn't matter to you anymore. And so it was actually really important to me, if I wanted to get to know Allison, was to understand what had happened and how she felt about it. And personally, I guess I'm just the type of guy that I just like didn't feel threatened about it ever. Like
0: at all.
2: Like at all. I was like, well, he's gone. What do I care? Like, and so I wanted her to talk about it, because it was insight into who she was in this like hard time in her life. And if we were going to be together a long time, we're certainly going to have plenty of those moments.
21: Right.
0: I think getting back to your question, it so much of your ability to have good relationships with other people comes back to your relationship with yourself. So if you really like yourself, if you, you know, care about yourself and are kind to yourself, then other people's acceptance or rejection of you can still be painful or exciting, but it doesn't rattle you to the same degree, because you always have that baseline of like, I enjoy who I am. And so the real work, I believe, begins with having a kinder internal world. And then from there, you know, you do the work of being in a relationship with another person, right? I don't think that you can do all of this work on your own, right? This idea of like, I have to fix me or get me perfect before I find a partner. I don't believe in that. There are things that need to be worked out in relationship. But as long as you have a baseline of liking yourself, being kind to yourself, then I think that you can navigate the dating world in a less dangerous way where the stakes are not as high.
1: I can imagine a lot of your clients who are millennials or Gen Z or your listeners, your audience, thinking, well, why do I need to get married? Tell me why I should even be listening to this podcast. I can just live with my special person or date a whole bunch of people. Like, why are you sitting here telling me that a marriage is an important thing in my life?
0: Oh, well, we are not telling people to get married. Yeah. The premise of the show is absolutely not that like marriage is for everyone. And the reality is there's no reason for you to get married if marriage isn't appealing to you.
2: And if I can just jump in here real quick, I mean, the name of the show is Starter Marriage, which like is a tongue-in-cheek way of us saying that like, this might not be forever between us. We certainly hope it is, and that our starter marriage is our forever marriage, but that being married is a daily activity that of us coming back together and choosing each other because it works for the two of us, not because we are bound forever in some old custom or institution and that we are totally chained to it.
1: This report just came out from the Heritage Foundation, the conservative think tank in Washington that's strongly aligned with the Trump administration and was behind Project 2025. And they've put out a new report called Saving America by Saving the Family. And their whole goal is to boost marriage rates and boost bigger families. And they've talked about all sorts of perks that should be given by the government to incentivize people to have more kids, you know, massive tax credits for families, things like this. What is your thought about the government trying to entice people or give rewards to people who do get married and stay married and have big families? Is that the role of government?
0: It's been the role of government. Government is historically very pro-marriage, but not for good reason. I think it kind of ties back to that individualism that America loves to beat a drum about. And it's this idea that like, oh, you and your partner can get married and build this American dream for yourself, rather than like, hey, I am not making a livable wage. And so this idea that if you just couple up, then you can afford to have this family, you can afford to live this American dream, it's a falsity. And I, you know, obviously they're talking about adding incentives here, right? But they're not going to be enough. There's a real issue in this country with affordability. And I think that prioritizing married people and people that are married with children over the rest of society is just, you know, has ties to Christian nationalism that isn't my forte and isn't, I think, a healthy or appropriate response for a country that's supposed to be separated by church and state. And I think instead of focusing on certain elements of the population and rewarding them, we need to be providing more support for the entire population. And then that population can decide, do I want to get married? Do I want to have children?
1: Well, you've given us a lot to think about, no matter our stage in life. Allison Raskin is a relationship coach and author. Together with her husband, John Blakeslee, she hosts the Starter Marriage podcast. Thanks so much for joining us.
0: Thank you for having us.
2: Thank you.
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0: 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With a practice featuring four doctors, including two who wear hearing devices themselves, BNA takes a genuine interest in each patient. They believe a combination of expertise and empathy is how people embrace hearing technology and keep hearing the most important sounds of their lives. 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
2: Lindsay says tropical moisture from Mexico is feeding into the storm system, raising the risk of severe weather not only in Texas but across much of the southern U.S. This includes part of Oklahoma, Arkansas, and Louisiana. For NPR News, I'm Lucio Vasquez in Houston.
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4: From the WGLT newsroom, I'm Charlie Schlenker. High gas prices are forcing a lot of unpleasant compromises for Bloomington Normal residents. 26-year-old Micah Crumcourt from Bloomington has skipped visits to see their mom and friends out of town and long drives to go hiking with their spouse. They don't know when they'll make it to Kentucky to see their pregnant sister-in-law's new baby.
5: Those aren't options for us right now because we have to plan where we're going and when, and budgeting our money even tighter.
4: Crumcourt is disabled, and it now costs about the same to gas up their small car as it does to pay for two of their medications. District 87 is taking a less-is-more approach to summer school this year. Summer school principal Courtney White says the district chose to make this year's program invitation only.
6: And this year was really looking at the needs of the students and how can we continue that over the summer break so that they're not losing some of those skills that they gained over school year.
4: The district also cut summer school from a full day to a half. White says that has helped students stay focused in their reading and math instruction. The National Weather Service has preliminary confirmation of 9 tornadoes in central Illinois last week. The list includes what the Weather Service calls a high-end EF3 tornado near Washburn early Thursday evening, an EF1 twister tracked through Morton, an EF0 tornado touched down in McLean County southeast of Saybrook. The summary does not include heavy damage in Streeter. The service says it may have further updates. He's been many things, including a coach and teacher, but one of John McIntyre's highest accomplishments has been chair of the McLean County Board. A 2026 McLean County History Maker says he remembers during his time he and colleagues from both parties championed bipartisanship.
7: You know, I think that the people even from the other party that I didn't always agree with on every issue, we shared the same goals of helping the people and trying to accomplish what was best for the county, and I think that's the way local politics should be.
4: The History Makers Gala is Wednesday. I'm Charlie Schlenker.
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10: And I'm Elsa Chang in Culver City, California. Well, an elusive deal may finally be in sight. The U.S. and Iran say they have agreed to extend the current ceasefire 60 days in order to negotiate a permanent end to the Iran war. But there are still unresolved issues which could derail an agreement. One such issue is the future of Iran's nuclear program. Wendy Sherman was the lead negotiator the last time the U.S. tried to confront that issue. Those were talks that resulted in the 2015 Iran nuclear deal, but that deal fell apart when President Trump pulled the U.S. out of it in 2018. So we wanted to get Wendy Sherman's thoughts today about the challenges ahead as the U.S. once again takes on Iran's nuclear ambitions. Sherman also served as Deputy Secretary of State under President Biden. Ambassador Sherman, welcome.
11: Thank you, Elsa. Good to be with you.
10: Good to have you. Okay, we have yet to see specific language for this current deal, which will be formally signed in Switzerland on Friday. But explain briefly, what is the basic framework here, as you understand it so far?
11: Well, I think that is the key word, as I understand it, because none of us have seen it. Mm-hmm. Members of Congress haven't seen it. And we're getting all kinds of different signals. But it does appear that there will be a 60-day window to negotiate on the Iran nuclear program, having used this memorandum of understanding to get an opening of the Strait of Hormuz, to remove the U.S. blockade, to improve the U.S. economy, the world economy, American taxpayers and American citizens,

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1: And from the campus of Illinois State University, it's 89.1 WGLT. I'm Colleen Holden. June is prime time for ticks, and it's changing how people in the Northeast live their lives. Some are dealing with Lyme disease or allergic reactions to red meat triggered by tick bites. The whole story coming up in 15 minutes. Other stories you're hearing on WGLT this afternoon. Central Illinois residents face some tough choices as gas prices limit their travel options. District 87 tries a more focused approach to summer school. And the National Weather Service reports multiple tornadoes touched down in central Illinois last week. Another WGLT newscast at 3:32.
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1: 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The General Joseph Bartholomew Chapter of the Sons of the American Revolution is putting on Sharing the Spirit of America. It's a public reading of the Declaration of Independence on July 8th. 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
1: 74 degrees and sunny here in Bloomington Normal. This is 89.1 WGLT. I'm Colleen Holden. Clear skies can be expected for the rest of today, but rain will be on its way back to central Illinois tomorrow with showers expected on and off most of the day, and that rain may turn into thunderstorms Wednesday afternoon. It'll clear up by Thursday, and the week will finish out with sunny skies and a high in the mid-70s. Speaking of central Illinois, many of its residents have found their lives rearranged by a war 7,000 miles away in Iran. The war drove gas prices up close to $5 a gallon this spring, though they've settled to about $4.40 today. All this week on Sound Ideas, you'll hear how soaring gas prices are impacting people, businesses, local government, and more in central Illinois. WGLT's Ryan Denham begins our tanking series with a look at how gas prices are forcing all sorts of compromises in daily life.
8: Micah Krumcourt and their spouse are missing out on a lot of life because of high gas prices. The 26-year-old from Bloomington skips visits to see their mom, who lives north of town. They have avoided visiting friends near Champaign-Urbana, Peoria, and Springfield. Ditto for long drives to go hiking. Plans to go see Micah's best friend's wedding in Washington State this summer are in jeopardy, and Micah doesn't know when they'll make it to Kentucky to see their pregnant sister-in-law's new baby.
9: Those aren't options for us right now because we have to plan where we're going and when, and budgeting our money even tighter.
8: It's limiting, frustrating, and that extra expense means a lot to Krumcourt, who works at the Bloomington Public Library. Their rental near Franklin Park is about $1,300 a month, plus another $400 or $500 in bills. Then groceries. Krumcourt's disability brings another $200 or so for medications. They're also paying off credit card debt. It used to cost about $30 to fill up Krumcourt's two-door Hyundai Accent. Now it's about $46.
9: Like, I don't drive a gas guzzler. I drive this little tiny thing. And just a tank of gas to cover the next couple weeks is the cost of two or three of my medications, you know?
8: WGLT interviewed a dozen Central Illinois residents about how gas prices are impacting their lives, from young people like Micah to long-term food delivery drivers and commuters. Our youngest interviewee was 17-year-old Cypher Cole from Normal, who should be having an awesome summer right now. He just graduated from high school, and after saving up for a year, he bought his first car about a month ago.
10: Very unfortunate time to purchase a car.
8: That's because of high gas prices. Other stuff costs a lot more, too. Inflation accelerated for the third straight month in May. Costs about $80 to fill up his 16-gallon tank. Tough when you're working near minimum wage.
10: It definitely does take a toll on my wallet compared to how it used to be when it was a lot cheaper.
8: Cole says he's not been impressed by how elected officials have responded to soaring gas prices. He's also critical of President Trump's entry into the war with, quote, no rhyme or reason.
10: To be frank, I think it's kind of a clown show. Modern-day American politics, as a young person, I don't have too much faith in our government getting this situation into just even a manageable order, I guess. I mean, largely due to the fact that I guess they're contributing to why gas prices are so expensive, you know, with the ongoing war and all.
8: For those who need to drive for work, high gas prices are especially hard to dodge. Census data show about one-third of McLean County workers work outside the county. About 15% of people drive 30 minutes or more to work. One of those outbound commuters is Lauren Morris from Normal, who teaches in Metamora, about 40 minutes away. It's now about $90 to fill up her gas tank, up from 60 to 70 before.
11: Then it just started creeping up higher and higher. And with commuting, I need to fill up my gas tank at least once a week. And so it's been hard. It's a lot. And it adds up, too.
8: Morris does what she can. She's used the Upside app for cashback rewards on gas. She uses the rewards program at Circle K and Speedway. She checks Gas Buddy to find the lowest nearby price.
11: So every once in a while, you could get gas for a little bit cheaper, and it helps.
8: Summer gives her a little bit of a reprieve because she's not driving to work every day. But she's still driving her kids around to summer activities, baseball, softball, and dance. She just drove the 90 minutes to go see her parents for her dad's birthday.
11: It was about $40 just to go have, you know, birthday dinner with him.
8: Kim Burleson from Lincoln is also a commuter, driving the 30 miles to Bloomington one day a week to work in the office at a large insurance company. That's typical for those living in Logan County, where about 61% of people drive out of the county to go to work. Burleson works from home the other 4 days of the week, for now.
12: It's really going to impact us a lot differently, I think, coming in September when we have to start going into the office, probably like 2 days a week. And then I think beginning next year, it's going to be even a little bit more than that. So, yeah, I'm hoping that the gas prices go down a little bit before then.
8: Burleson's husband is disabled, doesn't work, so they're a one-car family. It's now about $75 to fill up her Kia Telluride, up from $50 before. To make ends meet, she's skipping some visits to go see family in Chatham, those weekly bingo games in Springfield. They've opted out of entertainment and eating out. She makes sure to schedule her doctor's appointments in Bloomington Normal for the day she's already in town.
12: Like any other family that lives on a budget, you have to make some compromises whenever you have to, you know, spend more money on necessities.
8: While some drive to work, Murphy Richard drives for work. Richard is a 36-year-old single dad from Bloomington. He's worked in food delivery off and on for the past 20 years. He's done food delivery and rideshare full-time the last five. Richard says high gas prices complicate a math problem that he's constantly working to solve, through good weeks and bad. He might burn through 75 gallons of gas a week, so a buck and a half increase, that takes over $100 out of his pocket every week, $450 a month. Richard says a lot of the newer self-employed gig drivers don't take into account their expenses, but he does.
13: You're still making around the same amount top-line income every month, but you're spending quite a bit more.
8: High gas prices and inflation also mean his customers aren't tipping as much, putting even more pressure on his take-home pay. All of that added to the urgency for Richard to find another job. A few weeks ago, he did. He's now working full-time in hands-on trades. He still drives for work, but it's not his vehicle, and he is not paying the gas bill.
13: I'm glad that I was able to kind of get out. I'm glad that I had something lined up to get out rather than be stuck in that.
8: Micah Krumcourt, the 26-year-old from Bloomington, says they haven't seen much of a serious response to high gas prices from elected officials.
9: It kind of seems like everybody's just kind of ducking their heads and waiting for things to pass, but I don't think it's going to pass this time, you know, unless we actually do something.
8: Krumkort has faced financial challenges before. This time, though, they've got company.
9: And now everything is expensive, so we keep saying, oh man, this totally sucks, but everybody thinks it totally sucks, so this is kind of new for us.
8: I'm Ryan Denham.
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0: 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The United States, Canada, and Mexico are playing host to the soccer world this month as the FIFA World Cup brings the top 48 teams in the world to North America. So how much of an economic windfall will actually materialize in the 11 host cities across the U.S.? Dylan Duke with member station KERA in Dallas looked into it.
1: Over the course of the World Cup, thousands of fans will flow through the gates here at the FIFA Fan Fest in Dallas. While the event is free, it's actually at the center of a major economic machine. Money is being spent everywhere, starting with insanely expensive tickets.
2: Fortunately, we paid a very hefty price for the England against Croatia.
1: Andrew Morris flew from Australia to attend three games at the Dallas Stadium. He said at the end of the day, the flights weren't the most expensive part of his trip.
2: It's just the expenses on top of the flights what's gone really high, which is Airbnb and the tickets for the games and stuff like that.
1: So who stands to benefit from all this spending? FIFA projects the U.S. economy will be among the winners, a $17 billion boost in U.S. GDP and 185,000 jobs. The city of Dallas projects a $1.5 to $2 billion economic boost, or about $3.5 million in sales tax revenue. But economists are skeptical the projections will amount to much in the long term.
3: Yeah, I guess they'd have something of a little boomlet in sales tax revenue that lasts for a few weeks and then just goes back to where it was before. So in the grand scheme, it doesn't really matter that much.
1: Colm Clark is a professor of economics at Southern Methodist University in Dallas, Texas. He explained that projections from big sports events like the World Cup are generally exaggerated. NPR reached out to FIFA several times asking about details on revenue from the event, but never got a response. Clark said Dallas already has airports, highways, public transportation, and entertainment districts to support the World Cup.
3: When the games come to town, it's sort of like a validation, like, yes, you are a serious city that did make yourself an obvious host.
1: But even a temporary bump will boost economic activity around the games. People like Andrew Morris are flying into Dallas and the other host cities to spend money on hotels, food, and their favorite team's jersey. But spending on safety could reduce any potential windfall. Some host cities are allocating tens of millions of dollars to provide security for the matches, which they legally must provide. Still, the World Cup does offer something potentially more valuable than sales tax revenue, a chance to be on the world stage. Bob here is a professor of sports management at the University of North Texas.
4: This tournament gives us the opportunity to show themselves to the rest of the world, saying, hey, you know what, this is a modern, you know, economic powerhouse, not necessarily, you know, a bunch of oil ranchers and, you know, cowboys all wearing guns.
1: Dallas City Council member Chad West said that aside from direct spending, one of the benefits is the city showcasing its modern infrastructure to entice corporations to relocate. FIFA projects 40% of attendees will be international fans, but visa restrictions and travel bans could result in fewer visitors coming. Here, who studies international sports events, said that seems likely.
4: That seems like 40% seems to me like a lot.
1: FIFA said it expects to rake in $11 billion from the World Cup. Stephen Haynes is a professor of managerial economics at the University of Texas at Dallas. He said the World Cup will benefit FIFA far more than the host cities.
5: For instance, like the Super Bowl, most of that money doesn't go to the local government. It goes to the NFL and to the teams.
1: Now, FIFA is a nonprofit, and it says the money they make gets reinvested back into the game of soccer. So maybe at the end of the day, it isn't a single legal entity or person benefiting. It's soccer, the game at the center of the whole event. For NPR News, I'm Dylan Duke.
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7: On 89.1 WGLT, I'm Colleen Holden. President Trump says a deal has been reached to prolong a ceasefire with Iran and open the Strait of Hormuz, but many challenges remain. More on those challenges in 15 minutes. The General Joseph Bartholomew Chapter of the Sons of the American Revolution is putting on Sharing the Spirit of America. It's a public reading of the Declaration of Independence on July 8th. The reading is from 4 to 6:30 p.m. at the Connie Link Amphitheater. More info is on the chapter's website. 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
7: You are still listening to All Things Considered on 89.1 WGLT. Missouri lawmakers are debating whether the state should reinvest in nuclear energy. The question is, who's going to pay for new plants? That's next time on Marketplace.

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1: 26-year-old Micah Krumcourt from Bloomington has skipped visits to see their mom and friends out of town and long drives to go hiking with their spouse. They don't know when they'll make it to Kentucky to see their pregnant sister-in-law's new baby.
2: Those aren't options for us right now because we have to plan where we're going and when and budgeting our money even tighter.
1: Krumcourt is disabled and it now costs about the same to gas up their small car as it does to pay for two of their medications. District 87 is taking a less-is-more approach to summer school this year. Summer school principal Courtney White says the district chose to make this year's program invitation only.
3: And this year was really looking at the needs of the students and how can we continue that over the summer break so that they're not losing some of those skills that they gained over school year.
1: The district also cut summer school from a full day to a half. White says that has helped students stay focused in their reading and math instruction. The National Weather Service has preliminary confirmation of 9 tornadoes in central Illinois last week. The list includes what the Weather Service calls a high-end EF3 tornado near Washburn early Thursday evening, an EF1 twister tracked through Morton, an EF0 tornado touched down in McLean County, southeast of Saybrook. The summary does not include heavy damage in Streeter. The service says it may have further updates. He's been many things, including a coach and teacher, but one of John McIntyre's highest accomplishments has been chair of the McLean County Board. A 2026 McLean County History Maker says he remembers during his time he and colleagues from both parties championed bipartisanship.
4: You know, I think that the people even from the other party that I didn't always agree with on every issue, we shared the same goals of helping the people and trying to accomplish what was best for the county, and I think that's the way local politics should be.
1: The History Makers Gala is Wednesday. I'm Charlie Schlenker.
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6: This is All Things Considered from NPR News. I'm Elsa Chang in Culver City, California.
7: And I'm Scott Detrow in Washington. The U.S. and Iran have reached an agreement that could end more than 3 months of war in Iran. But a day after the deal was announced, we still do not know what exactly is in it. We have called on two of our correspondents to break down what we know and what we don't know. NPR's Danielle Kurtzleben is here in Washington, and Greg Myrie is in Tel Aviv. Greg, I'm going to start with you. This memorandum of understanding has not yet been released, but is there anything that we know about that should be set into motion, and how soon?
8: Yeah, Scott, there is. If this agreement works as planned, several important things could start happening quickly, anytime over the next couple days. The U.S. and Iran will end the sporadic attacks taking place despite a ceasefire. Iran and the U.S. will lift their dueling blockades of the Strait of Hormuz, reopening it to oil tankers. And Israel and Hezbollah fighting in Lebanon should stop. So these are all significant positive developments. But if you remember, these conditions existed before the war began. So it's really just a return to the status quo. The hard stuff has been put off for negotiations over the next 60 days. And this includes the fate of Iran's nuclear program. Again, remember, the U.S. and Iran were negotiating this issue in Switzerland back in February. And as it turns out, that's where this new agreement is supposed to be formally signed on Friday.
7: Let's say, okay, so Danielle, Greg lays this out like a return to the way things were before the war began. So now I'm curious how President Trump is portraying it.
9: Well, he's sure been making it sound like he's done something unprecedented. In a social media post, he wrote, quote, "The leaders of the region have, for the first time, found a president who can help them achieve real peace." But like Greg said, this is in many ways a return to the status quo. And let's also remember more than 3,000 people in Iran have been killed in this war, along with 15 U.S. service members. So in short, Trump is, overstating this as a victory when it really appears to just be fixing some of the problems he created. But he's also probably celebrating because he needed an off-ramp here. His approval plummeted amid this war, including his approval on the economy, which had been a strong point for him. Gas prices went up, fertilizer prices went up,

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2: You're tuned in to 89.1 WGLT. I'm Colleen Holden. Today's forecast was full of sunshine, but tomorrow we'll see some more of last week's rainfall that's set to turn into storms by Wednesday. Skies will clear by Thursday with highs in the mid-70s. Summer school is in session at Bloomington District 87, but it looks a little different this year. The grade school program held at Oakland Elementary is hosting fewer kids and shortening hours to provide greater focus for kids who are most at risk of losing progress over a long break and those who showed signs of struggle during testing. WGLT education correspondent Brayden Fogerson has this Sound Ideas story.
3: Staff say this year's summer school is more intentional. The program helps students avoid a summer break slide in both reading and math. Courtney White is principal of the summer school program. She says it was previously available to all students, but the school district decided instead to make it by invitation only.
4: And this year was really looking at the needs of the students and how can we continue that over the summer break so that they're not losing some of those skills that they gained over school year.
3: District 87 Director of Curriculum and Development Natalie Shoemaker says the goal is to target students who would see the most academic impact. That means students who normally get classroom interventions throughout the school day, where they get extra help and a specific skill to close learning gaps.
5: In the past, the summer school program has been full days and lots of activities along with academics. And so this year we decided to really target students that were invited to attend based on supports they're getting during the school year.
3: The previous all-day format began in 2021, using COVID relief funding to hold a three-week program. Shoemaker says response from parents was mixed when the program cut its hours and number of students.
5: There were definitely families who I think were used to having a full day program for their kids and so somewhere for them to go.
3: But Shoemaker adds parents of kids that were eligible to attend summer school were happy with it.
5: Every parent of a student who was in intervention received an invitation and then they got to decide if they were coming or not.
3: Emily Kleinhens, a teacher at Stevenson Elementary, is teaching at Oakland for summer school.
6: These two letters still work together to spell what?
3: It gives her an opportunity to share a classroom with two other teachers.
6: And kind of form a little mini team to support this group of students. It's also so wonderful to connect with students who attend my home school of Stevenson, but then also students from across the district.
3: District 87 has six K-5 schools in Bloomington. She says the students from across those schools are in the same building for summer school and meshing well together.
6: It's really exciting to see them come together, make new friends, or some of them recognize each other from knowing each other in the community or outside of school. And knowing that all of these students will be together in the junior high is really exciting.
3: Parents pay no tuition to enroll their kid into summer school, and there's free breakfast and lunch.
7: What's another way we can spell E in the middle of a word?
3: Courtney White, the summer school principal, says students arrive at 8:30 and stay for 3 hours.
4: So whether they're getting about 30, 45 minutes of some reading intervention and then 30, 45 minutes of some math intervention and then rotating, and then we get them lunch. And by the time they're done with lunch, they are packing up and getting ready to go on the bus.
3: Which she says makes it less of a drag for students.
4: I definitely see an improvement in just behavior and attention and participation because they're like, hey, I only have to be here for a short period of time and it goes quickly and they're liking that.
3: But how much is the summer school actually helping students with reading and math? That won't be known until after students take assessments at the beginning, middle, and end of the school year. Principal White says she hopes it makes a difference and can help them when they return to the classroom.
4: But also just using that information as they do go on to the next grade and they are working with their teachers and their interventionists, just saying, hey, here's an extra piece of data that you can utilize to provide instruction, to create your curriculum, things like that.
3: Summer school is also offered to middle and high school students. Natalie Shoemaker, the curriculum director, says middle school students who are in interventions are eligible, just like at the elementary level. There's also a program for eighth graders who are moving to high school but struggled to pass certain important classes.
5: So we have one teacher there who's leading that group of students in more executive functioning skills, prep for high school, getting them connected to people at the high school in order to jumpstart their freshman year.
3: Elementary students preparing to enter kindergarten will also have summer school available to prepare for the routines and social interactions that come with it. That's for kids who have no pre-K or daycare experience. I'm Brayden Fogerson.
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0: From NPR News, this is All Things Considered. I'm Elsa Chang.
13: And I'm Mary Louise Kelly. Imagine you're a struggling actor in New York City, fresh off getting rejected from every drama school you applied to. You do have a job at a scented candle shop, which helps pay the bills, barely, and it's boring. Then one day, your best friend invites you to a glam cocktail soiree where, during a bathroom break, you witness your fellow partygoers confront and murder would-be assailants. Yes, murder. It turns out you were being recruited to a top-secret LGBTQ spy agency. That's the premise of the new book, The Tuxedo Society, written by Paul Rudnick, who is here. Paul Rudnick, welcome.
14: Oh, thank you so much. That was the perfect setup.
13: I am so glad. Well, people listening may already know who you are because of all of your work on films. You wrote, here's a partial list, Sister Act, The Stepford Wives, The Addams Family Values, In-N-Out, Jeffrey, this whole long list, none of which, Paul Rudnick, unless I missed it, are spy thrillers. So what made you want to give the spy world a go?
14: Oh, because I'm such a huge fan of all the Jason Bourne movies, the Mission Impossible series, and of course, James Bond. And I just wanted to see if I could somehow make my way into that genre. And then I thought, okay, what if queer people could suddenly find a role in that kind of excitement and that kind of action? And it was so pleasurable because you kind of have complete permission to go anywhere in the world and even kill people. But I also wanted to redefine patriotism in a way by using this group of very much outsiders who are really performing at the very highest level of service.
13: Okay, tell me more about this group of outsiders, the Tuxedo Society of your title. Why did they form?
14: Well, it was formed by a guy named Reggie O'Malley, who was a Navy SEAL, much decorated, and he was kicked out during the final throes of Don't Ask, Don't Tell. And as his revenge and his ultimate triumph, he has formed the Tuxedo Society, which is this top secret, government still sponsored, all gay special ops unit. And he's realized that he knows gay people all over the world, some of them very highly placed, some of them in service professions, some of them now back in the military or ex-military, and that they will be incredibly useful in the many missions that he oversees.
13: Yeah, I want to give people a sense of some of the people who he ropes into this Tuxedo Society, who all wear great tuxedos, by the way. He's got a couple of high-end real estate brokers in the group. Why? Because they can weasel their way into anybody's house?
14: Oh, exactly. They have ultimate access. They know the richest people. They know the oligarchs. They know the billionaires. And their presence there is never questioned.
13: A high-end florist, again, why?
14: Well, the florist is in charge of the weekly arrangements at the White House, which is one of Andrew's first missions, where he realized these are the people who are often overlooked or underestimated. And yet there they are at the very center of power. And what if they were using those skills and using their kind of under-the-radar identities to really make a difference?
13: Okay, so Andrew, you just mentioned, Andrew Birnbaum, your main character, who, as I noted when I introduced you, he's a wannabe actor. He is currently selling candles at a shop in the East Village called Scents of the Season.
14: Which yes.
13: Made me laugh out loud. I'm thinking, I would rather smell some seasons than others. But he is not, to state the obvious, he is not an obvious candidate for an elite espionage team. Was that kind of the point?
14: Oh, yes. No, and he's very aware of it and very daunted, but on the other hand, very intrigued. But he has great improv skills, which is what makes him a great asset to the organization, because he can turn himself into just about anybody. He can actually do accents that people believe, so that he starts to realize what his role might be. But at first, he's just hopeless. You sort of watch his development, and you watch his self-confidence increase, because these are challenges that he never imagined, including going off the high dive at the Summer Olympics in Tokyo. So he's he kind of learns on the job.
13: And some of his roles, just to give it, you mentioned the high diving, you mentioned the floral arranging. He manages to play a pretty convincing priest trained to the Vatican. What else?
14: Let me see. He also becomes a German art authority. Oh, his skills as a cater waiter, which is anyone who's come up in the New York theater and arts world knows is the basic way you keep your life going while nothing is happening in your career. So, but on the other hand, those cater waiters go to the fanciest fundraisers, the biggest galas, everything that are sort of hubs of authority in our culture. And you know, sometimes ignore those guys in the dinner jackets passing you a tray of canapes.
13: And in your books, often planting bugs and about to shoot you with a yoga mat gun and all kind of stuff. You do have fun playing with some of the cliches of the espionage genre. Share some of the weapons.
14: Oh, well, that's one of my favorite moments, especially in any Bond movie, where they go into the back room at MI6, wherever they are, and the gadgeteer introduces them to usually a black attaché case filled with exploding everythings, and the and the car, and the outfit, and the fountain pen. And Andrew gets all of that, but because this is a more highly developed organization, he gets a yoga mat that doubles as an assault weapon. He gets exploding power bars with the power of a grenade. At one point, they get party hats that serve as drones and allow the members of the society to actually fly. So it's everything that looks harmless and yet becomes so effective.
13: I found something you wrote in your acknowledgments fascinating. You're comparing, you know, spy movies, action movies, to musicals and saying they're more alike than we might think. You know, a car chase scene is choreographed mayhem. So is breaking into song and dance on a stage apropos of nothing.
14: Oh, absolutely. And it's the sort of wonderful absurdity that I was able to take advantage of. If you think of the opening scene of any Bond movie or the Bourne movies, where suddenly a guy in a tux shows up and the whole scene erupts. People are falling off scaffolding. People are cartwheeling off the pyramids. And the guy at the center of it stays cool as can be, unruffled. One of my favorite moments in any of those real set piece scenes is when someone like Jason Statham appears from underwater in a wetsuit, which then after he kills all of the various ninja figures, he unzips the wetsuit, steps out in a perfectly uncreased tuxedo, takes a martini glass, and enters the French chateau. I just have such envy of that moment, especially the dry cleaning aspect.
13: Absolutely. Life goals. By the end of this book, Paul Rudnick, it becomes clear that maybe there is more ahead. Another mission for the Tuxedo Society? Sequel in the works? Can you share anything?
14: That would be delightful. I would love to. I do, because I think all of these books and films tend to be franchises in which you look forward to their next adventure and you have to keep upping the stakes and the gadgets and everything else. So that people enjoy it. I would be very happy to join the Tuxedo Society myself.
13: Paul Rudnick, author of the new novel, The Tuxedo Society. This was so fun. Thank you.
14: Oh, thank you so much.
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2: 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A lot has changed for Lindsay Jordan of Snail Mail between the release of her last album, 2021's Valentine, and her new record, Ricochet. She inverted the structure of how she wrote and recorded the album and changed how she sang in the aftermath of vocal surgery. Coming up, Snail Mail joins Growth Cafe to talk about big changes and big themes behind Ricochet. And with all things considered, I'm Colleen Holden.
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17: Both the U.S. and Iran say they have reached a deal to end the fighting and reopen the Strait of Hormuz.
18: But more complicated issues remain unresolved, including the future of Iran's nuclear program.
17: We will have the latest this Monday, June 15th, on All Things Considered from NPR News. I'm Elsa Chang.
18: And I'm Scott Detrow. What is happening to the data that ICE is collecting on protesters?
19: You should let her know to not do that anymore, because people who are doing that type of thing are getting added to a domestic terrorist watch list.
17: Also, guess what? It is peak tick season, especially in the Northeast and Midwest.
18: How people in those regions are changing up their lives right now.
20: We are seeing about the third highest rate that we've seen in the past 10 years. So it's an important time to watch out for tick bites.
17: And the UK says it's going to ban social media for all kids under 16.
18: First, this newscast.
21: Live from NPR News in Washington, I'm Ryland Barton. President Trump arrived in the French Alps today for the G7 Leaders Summit, where he's touting a peace deal with Iran. NPR's Franco Ordonez reports there are a lot of issues on the table, but the peace agreement's likely to dominate the talks.
22: President Trump met first with French President Emmanuel Macron and used the opportunity to tout the agreement that is intended to reopen the Strait of Hormuz.
23: I'm very happy to say it's signed, the deal's all signed, and the strait is already partially open.
22: The president says the deal will ensure Iran never has a nuclear weapon and claims it will trigger an economic boon. The leaders are also expected to discuss trade, supply chain resilience, and artificial intelligence. Trump has not been as focused on the war in Ukraine, but says now that the Iran deal is finished, he will turn his focus to Ukraine. Franco Ordonez, NPR News, Evian, France.
21: Meanwhile, Ukraine officially opened negotiations for European Union membership today. The process requires the country to commit to political reforms while still fighting a Russian invasion. Ukraine views EU membership as a security guarantee for its future. Moldova was also set to officially begin its membership negotiations, too. The process could take both countries several years. Some European nations want to fast-track Ukraine's membership. California Democratic Governor Gavin Newsom says President Trump has ordered the Justice Department to investigate him and his wife. Newsom says in a video posted online that federal agents in recent days have knocked on the doors of his friends and former employees and have asked for records.
24: Donald Trump isn't just coming after me because of my mean tweets. He's coming after me because I'm considering running for president, because he hates that I've consistently called him out over and over again for his lies and deceit.
21: Newsom did not provide details, and the Trump administration declined to comment. Much of the Pacific Northwest is under a heat advisory today, as Christian Fodenwenzel of Oregon Public Broadcasting reports Portland is under an extreme heat warning.
25: Temperatures around 95 degrees are expected today, a level the National Weather Service says affects anyone who doesn't take action to avoid it. Mike Horner was filling the back of his truck with bottled water to hand out to homeless people during the heat. He says there are places around town to cool down, but going there means leaving things behind that often get stolen.
26: Sleeping bags, personal documents. Now all of a sudden you've got a person who doesn't have a house, doesn't have any ID.
3: things that you need to get services, you know? I mean, it's a really a cruel system.
25: Portland's local transit service, TriMet, says it won't turn anyone away who's traveling to or from a cooling center. The intense heat is expected to end Tuesday. For NPR News, I'm Christian Fodenwenzel in Portland.
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1: Approach to summer school this year. Summer school principal Courtney White says the district chose to make this year's program invitation only.
2: And this year was really looking at the needs of the students and how can we continue that over the summer break so that they're not losing some of those skills that they gained over school year.
1: The district also cut summer school from a full day to a half. White says that has helped students stay focused in their reading and math instruction. The National Weather Service has preliminary confirmation of 9 tornadoes in central Illinois last week. The list includes what the Weather Service calls a high-end EF3 tornado near Washburn early Thursday evening, an EF1 twister tracked through Morton, an EF0 tornado touched down in McLean County southeast of Saybrook. The summary does not include heavy damage in Streeter. The service says it may have further updates. He's been many things, including a coach and teacher, but one of John McIntyre's highest accomplishments has been chair of the McLean County Board. A 2026 McLean County history maker says he remembers during his time he and colleagues from both parties championed bipartisanship.
3: You know, I think that the people even from the other party that I didn't always agree with on every issue, we shared the same goals of helping the people and trying to accomplish what was best for the county, and I think that's the way local politics should be.
1: The History Makers Gala is Wednesday. I'm Charlie Schlenker.
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5: It's All Things Considered from NPR News. I'm Scott Detrow in Washington.
6: And I'm Elsa Chang in Culver City, California. Well, an elusive deal may finally be in sight. The U.S. and Iran say they have agreed to extend the current ceasefire 60 days in order to negotiate a permanent end to the Iran war. But there are still unresolved issues which could derail an agreement. One such issue is the future of Iran's nuclear program. Wendy Sherman was the lead negotiator the last time the U.S. tried to confront that issue. Those were talks that resulted in the 2015 Iran nuclear deal, but that deal fell apart when President Trump pulled the U.S. out of it in 2018. So we wanted to get Wendy Sherman's thoughts today about the challenges ahead as the U.S. once again takes on Iran's nuclear ambitions. Sherman also served as Deputy Secretary of State under President Biden. Ambassador Sherman, welcome.
7: Thank you, Elsa. Good to be with you.
6: Good to have you. Okay, we have yet to see specific language for this current deal, which will be formally signed in Switzerland on Friday. But explain briefly, what is the basic framework here, as you understand it so far?
7: Well, I think that is the key words, as I understand it, because none of us have seen it. Mm-hmm. Members of Congress haven't seen it. And we're getting all kinds of different signals. But it does appear that there will be a 60-day window to negotiate on the Iran nuclear program, having used this memorandum of understanding to get an opening of the Strait of Hormuz, to remove the U.S. blockade, to improve the U.S. economy, the world economy, American taxpayers and American citizens, the chance to have a better way forward. And in addition, of course, Iran wants to improve its own economy because all of this started because protesters in Iran wanted change.
6: Right.
7: I'm not sure they're going to get that change, however.
6: Well, would it be fair to characterize this deal in part as basically an agreement to keep on talking, right, to reach a much bigger deal down the road, one that involves, say, Iran's nuclear program, economy, sanctions, et cetera?
7: I think that's a fair assessment of it. The president in some ways is like the arsonist who also becomes the firefighter because, of course, until the war started, the Strait of Hormuz was opened and there was really free passage through the strait. I'm glad that the war has ended. I'm glad that more soldiers are not going to get killed. More civilians won't be killed. I'm sorry for the very sorry for the 160 school children who were accidentally killed, I think accidentally
6: right.
7: killed by American forces. So all of that is good, but we really need to see the

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1: This is 89.1 WGLT, 74 degrees and sunny here in central Illinois. Missouri lawmakers are debating whether the state should reinvest in nuclear energy. The question is, who is going to pay for new plants? That's next time on Marketplace. The City of Bloomington's Parks and Recreation Department is holding open lunchtime concerts in Withers Park. These are every Wednesday through June 24th, 11:30 a.m. to 1 p.m. More info is available on the Bloomington Parks website. 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
1: 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Bloomington Public Library's Summer Concert Series is back. 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For more information, including bands and showtimes, visit the library's website and submit your on-air community announcement at wglt.org.
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3: 74 degrees and sunny here in Bloomington Normal. This is 89.1 WGLT. I'm Colleen Holden. Clear skies can be expected for the rest of today, but rain will be on its way back to central Illinois tomorrow with showers expected on and off most of the day, and that rain may turn into thunderstorms Wednesday afternoon. It'll clear up by Thursday, and the week will finish out with sunny skies and a high in the mid-70s. Speaking of central Illinois, many of its residents have found their lives rearranged by a war 7,000 miles away in Iran. The war drove gas prices up close to $5 a gallon this spring, though they've settled to about $4.40 today. All this week on Sound Ideas, you'll hear how soaring gas prices are impacting people, businesses, local government, and more in central Illinois. WGLT's Ryan Denham begins our tanking series with a look at how gas prices are forcing all sorts of compromises in daily life.
4: Micah Krumcourt and their spouse are missing out on a lot of life because of high gas prices. The 26-year-old from Bloomington skips visits to see their mom, who lives north of town. They have avoided visiting friends near Champaign-Urbana, Peoria, and Springfield. Ditto for long drives to go hiking. Plans to go see Micah's best friend's wedding in Washington State this summer are in jeopardy, and Micah doesn't know when they'll make it to Kentucky to see their pregnant sister-in-law's new baby.
5: Those aren't options for us right now because we have to plan where we're going and when, and budgeting our money even tighter.
4: It's limiting, frustrating, and that extra expense means a lot to Krumcourt, who works at the Bloomington Public Library. Their rental near Franklin Park is about $1,300 a month, plus another $400 or $500 in bills. Then groceries. Krumcourt's disability brings another $200 or so for medications. They're also paying off credit card debt. It used to cost about $30 to fill up Krumcourt's two-door Hyundai Accent. Now it's about $46.
5: Like, I don't drive a gas guzzler. I drive this little tiny thing. And just a tank of gas to cover the next couple weeks is the cost of two or three of my medications, you know?
4: WGLT interviewed a dozen Central Illinois residents about how gas prices are impacting their lives, from young people like Micah to long-term food delivery drivers and commuters. Our youngest interviewee was 17-year-old Cypher Cole from Normal, who should be having an awesome summer right now. He just graduated from high school, and after saving up for a year, he bought his first car about a month ago.
6: Very unfortunate time to purchase a car.
4: That's because of high gas prices. Other stuff costs a lot more, too. Inflation accelerated for the third straight month in May. Costs about $80 to fill up his 16-gallon tank. Tough when you're working near minimum wage.
6: It definitely does take a toll on my wallet compared to how it used to be when it was a lot cheaper.
4: Cole says he's not been impressed by how elected officials have responded to soaring gas prices. He's also critical of President Trump's entry into the war with, quote, no rhyme or reason.
6: To be frank, I think it's kind of a clown show. Modern-day American politics, as a young person, I don't have too much faith in our government getting this situation into just even a manageable order, I guess. I mean, largely due to the fact that I guess they're contributing to why gas prices are so expensive, you know, with the ongoing war and all.
4: For those who need to drive for work, high gas prices are especially hard to dodge. Census data show about one-third of McLean County workers work outside the county. About 15% of people drive 30 minutes or more to work. One of those outbound commuters is Lauren Morris from Normal, who teaches in Metamora, about 40 minutes away. It's now about $90 to fill up her gas tank, up from 60 to 70 before.
7: Then it just started creeping up higher and higher. And with commuting, I need to fill up my gas tank at least once a week. And so it's been hard. It's a lot. And it adds up, too.
4: Morris does what she can. She's used the Upside app for cashback rewards on gas. She uses the rewards program at Circle K and Speedway. She checks Gas Buddy to find the lowest nearby price.
7: So every once in a while, you could get gas for a little bit cheaper, and it helps.
4: Summer gives her a little bit of a reprieve because she's not driving to work every day. But she's still driving her kids around to summer activities, baseball, softball, and dance. She just drove the 90 minutes to go see her parents for her dad's birthday.
7: It was about $40 just to go have, you know, birthday dinner with him.
4: Kim Burleson from Lincoln is also a commuter, driving the 30 miles to Bloomington one day a week to work in the office at a large insurance company. That's typical for those living in Logan County, where about 61% of people drive out of the county to go to work. Burleson works from home the other 4 days of the week. For now,
8: it's really going to impact us a lot differently, I think, coming in September when we have to start going into the office, probably like 2 days a week. And then I think beginning next year, it's going to be even a little bit more than that. So, yeah, I'm hoping that the gas prices go down a little bit before then.
4: Burleson's husband is disabled, doesn't work, so they're a one-car family. It's now about $75 to fill up her Kia Telluride, up from $50 before. To make ends meet, she's skipping some visits to go see family in Chatham, those weekly bingo games in Springfield. They've opted out of entertainment and eating out. She makes sure to schedule her doctor's appointments in Bloomington Normal for the days she's already in town.
8: Like any other family that lives on a budget, you have to make some compromises whenever you have to, you know, spend more money on necessities.
4: While some drive to work, Murphy Richard drives for work. Richard is a 36-year-old single dad from Bloomington. He's worked in food delivery off and on for the past 20 years. He's done food delivery and rideshare full-time the last five. Richard says high gas prices complicate a math problem that he's constantly working to solve, through good weeks and bad. He might burn through 75 gallons of gas a week, so a buck and a half increase, that takes over $100 out of his pocket every week, $450 a month. Richard says a lot of the newer self-employed gig drivers don't take into account their expenses, but he does.
9: You're still making around the same amount top-line income every month, but you're spending quite a bit more.
4: High gas prices and inflation also mean his customers aren't tipping as much, putting even more pressure on his take-home pay. All of that added to the urgency for Richard to find another job. A few weeks ago, he did. He's now working full-time in hands-on trades. He still drives for work, but it's not his vehicle, and he is not paying the gas bill.
9: I'm glad that I was able to kind of get out. I'm glad that I had something lined up to get out rather than be stuck in that.
4: Micah Krumcourt, the 26-year-old from Bloomington, says they haven't seen much of a serious response to high gas prices from elected officials.
5: It kind of seems like everybody's just kind of ducking their heads and waiting for things to pass, but I don't think it's going to pass this time, you know, unless we actually do something.
4: Krumcourt has faced financial challenges before. This time, though, they've got company.
5: And now everything is expensive, so we keep saying, oh man, this totally sucks, but everybody thinks it totally sucks, so this is kind of new for us.
4: I'm Ryan Denham.
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16: In New York, I'm Kristen Schwab in for Kai Rizdahl. It's Monday, June 15th, and it's great to be here with you. I know the big news of the day is that we might be nearing the end of the war in the Middle East. The United States and Iran have signed a framework agreement. Details of the deal haven't been released. And listen, when it's all really, truly over, we'll pick apart the economic effects. But for now, let's focus on what in this economy is certain. The Federal Reserve's Open Market Committee meets this Wednesday, and it's Kevin Warsh's big debut as the new chair. He's gotten a lot of pressure from President Trump to cut interest rates and make borrowing cheaper. But markets don't expect the Fed to touch rates for now, because Warsh enters the Fed at a tricky time. Even if the war does officially come to a close soon, the effects are still churning in the background, including its toll on inflation, now above 4%. Marketplace's Henry Epp looks at how the Fed might navigate this moment.
17: Here's why this current bout of inflation is tricky for the Fed. It's driven by a spike in energy prices caused by the Iran war, and energy and food prices tend to be too volatile to inform the Fed's decisions, says Andrew Clinton, head of Clinton Investment Management.
18: That's why historically they've looked through headline inflation, that is, that include food and energy, to the core inflationary numbers.
17: Core inflation last month was a lot closer to the Fed's target of 2%. Fed officials might be tempted to think this spike in inflation is temporary, except that's what they did a couple years ago, and it didn't work out. Peter Conti Brown is a professor of financial regulation at the Wharton School.
19: The Fed's error in 2021 was precisely this, was to assume that the supply shocks were temporary, transitory in the word of the day, and they were caught flat-footed.
17: They don't want to make that mistake again. So the bond market has started to indicate that it thinks the Fed will probably have to deal with inflation, says Derek Tang, an economist at the research firm MPA Macro.
20: They do expect more of a chance the Fed might have to raise its policy interest rate sooner rather than later. And that's making some of these bond yields rise.
17: But the guy in the White House keeps pushing for the Fed to go in the opposite direction.
20: President Trump does have a history of saying he wants lower interest rates.
17: And a recent history of threatening the Fed. The Justice Department opened criminal investigations into former Chair Jay Powell and Fed Governor Lisa Cook, who Trump also tried to fire. So what's the new chair, Kevin Warsh, to do? One option, says Peter Conti Brown, is to say less.
19: The more opaque the Fed is relative to its future policy position, the harder it is to be pinned down by politicians who want to beat up on it.
17: But there's a challenge in that for Warsh. He's just one of 12 members on the Open Market Committee, and they might not all want to stay quiet. I'm Henry Epp for Marketplace.
16: Wall Street today, the promise of a deal and a drop in oil prices makes for a lot of optimism. We'll have the details when we do the numbers.

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2: 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The General Joseph Bartholomew Chapter of the Sons of the American Revolution is putting on Sharing the Spirit of America. It's a public reading of the Declaration of Independence on July 8th. The reading is from 4 to 6:30 p.m. at the Connie Link Amphitheater. 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
6: Is going to bring a lot of success to the world because the oil was really clogged up there for a while.
7: President Trump says a deal is in place to end the Iran war.
8: A lot of details remain unanswered, though.
7: For Monday, June 15th, it's All Things Considered from NPR News. I'm Scott Detrow.
8: And I'm Elsa Chang. Coming up, the latest on the World Cup and the rolling Knicks party in New York City.
7: Plus fish brains.
8: Specifically, a new scientific study of one particular fish's brain.
9: Having an animal that has a clear head and a clear body altogether makes this extremely useful for neuroscience.
7: And the new book, The Tuxedo Society, is a spy novel with a twist.
10: I also wanted to redefine patriotism in a way by using this group of very much outsiders who are really performing at the very highest level of service.
8: Those stories and more after this newscast.
11: Live from NPR News in Washington, I'm Ryland Barton. President Trump is at the annual G7 summit, hosted by French President Emmanuel Macron in the French Alps. NPR's Eleanor Beardsley reports Trump is fresh off a tentative deal to end the Iran war and reopen the Strait of Hormuz.
12: Commentators in France noted that Trump is only fixing what he broke, and the world is simply back to where it was before he started the war 107 days ago. But French President Emmanuel Macron expressed cautious optimism.
13: L'objectif sera de voir les conséquences de cet accord.
12: We need to see the consequences of this agreement, he said. Its support for Lebanon, the reopening of the Strait of Hormuz long term, and of course an agreement on Iran's nuclear and ballistic weapons. France and Britain have promised to secure the strait once the fighting stops, as well as help demine the body of water. The leaders of the world's seven largest economies will also discuss artificial intelligence, immigration, global trade imbalances, and the war in Ukraine. President Volodymyr Zelensky will attend the summit. Eleanor Beardsley, NPR News, Paris.
11: The tentative peace agreement is good news for the global economy, but it'll take time for hundreds of oil tankers trapped in the Persian Gulf to exit and for gas prices to go down significantly, as NPR's Camilla Domonoski reports.
14: Assuming this holds, they'll get cheaper. So prices peaked at a national average per gallon of about $4.50. They have already dropped from those highs for several weeks, largely on anticipation of a deal like this. So the national average is now around $4. I will note, obviously, prices vary based on where you are. But they are dropping across the country and at current oil prices, likely to drop more. But again, just like with oil prices, this comes with the caveat that we are still looking at prices elevated if you compare them to pre-war.
11: NPR's Camilla Domonoski reporting. Health Secretary Robert F. Kennedy Jr. today refused to allow one of the passengers from the cruise ship hit by a deadly hantavirus outbreak to finish her quarantine at home. NPR's Rob Stein has the story.
15: Angela Perryman is the only passenger still being held against their will at a federally funded quarantine unit in Nebraska. Every other passenger who wanted to leave has been allowed to finish their 42-day quarantine at home. But Perryman is being confined under a mandatory federal quarantine order because the state of Florida is refusing a federal demand that a guard be posted outside her home 24/7. Florida and many independent public health experts say a guard is unnecessary, and an internal CDC review agreed. But Kennedy says he disagrees, so Perryman will continue being held. Rob Stein, NPR News.
11: A U.S. B-52 Stratofortress crashed shortly after takeoff at Edwards Air Force Base in California today. The Air Force says 8 people aboard the long-range bomber are believed to be dead. This is NPR News.
0: From the WGLT Newsroom, I'm Charlie Schlenker. High gas prices are forcing a lot of unpleasant compromises for Bloomington Normal residents. 26-year-old Micah Krumcourt from Bloomington has skipped visits to see their mom and friends out of town and long drives to go hiking with their spouse. They don't know when they'll make it to Kentucky to see their pregnant sister-in-law's new baby.
4: Those aren't options for us right now because we have to plan where we're going and when and budgeting our money even tighter.
0: Krumcourt is disabled and it now costs about the same to gas up their small car as it does to pay for two of their medications. District 87 is taking a less is more approach.

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2: You're tuned in to 89.1 WGLT. I'm Colleen Holden. Today's forecast was full of sunshine, but tomorrow we'll see some more of last week's rainfall that's set to turn into storms by Wednesday. Skies will clear by Thursday with highs in the mid-70s. Summer school is in session at Bloomington District 87, but it looks a little different this year. The grade school program held at Oakland Elementary is hosting fewer kids and shortening hours to provide greater focus for kids who are most at risk of losing progress over a long break and those who showed signs of struggle during testing. WGLT education correspondent Brayden Fogerson has this Sound Ideas story.
3: Staff say this year's summer school is more intentional. The program helps students avoid a summer break slide in both reading and math. Courtney White is principal of the summer school program. She says it was previously available to all students, but the school district decided instead to make it by invitation only.
4: And this year was really looking at the needs of the students and how can we continue that over the summer break so that they're not losing some of those skills that they gained over school year.
3: District 87 Director of Curriculum and Development Natalie Shoemaker says the goal is to target students who would see the most academic impact. That means students who normally get classroom interventions throughout the school day, where they get extra help and a specific skill to close learning gaps.
5: In the past, the summer school program has been full days and lots of activities along with academics. And so this year we decided to really target students that were invited to attend based on supports they're getting during the school year.
3: The previous all-day format began in 2021 using COVID relief funding to hold a three-week program. Shoemaker says response from parents was mixed when the program cut its hours and number of students.
5: There were definitely families who I think were used to having a full day program for their kids and so somewhere for them to go.
3: But Shoemaker adds parents of kids that were eligible to attend summer school were happy with it.
5: Every parent of a student who was in intervention received an invitation and then they got to decide if they were coming or not.
3: Emily Kleinhens, a teacher at Stevenson Elementary, is teaching at Oakland for summer school.
6: These two letters still work together to spell what?
3: It gives her an opportunity to share a classroom with two other teachers.
6: And kind of form a little mini team to support this group of students. It's also so wonderful to connect with students who attend my home school of Stevenson, but then also students from across the district.
3: District 87 has six K-5 schools in Bloomington. She says the students from across those schools are in the same building for summer school and meshing well together.
6: It's really exciting to see them come together, make new friends, or some of them recognize each other from knowing each other in the community or outside of school. And knowing that all of these students will be together in the junior high is really exciting.
3: Parents pay no tuition to enroll their kid into summer school, and there's free breakfast and lunch.
7: What's another way we can spell E in the middle of a word?
3: Courtney White, the summer school principal, says students arrive at 8:30 and stay for 3 hours.
4: So whether they're getting about 30, 45 minutes of some reading intervention and then 30, 45 minutes of some math intervention and then rotating, and then we get them lunch. And by the time they're done with lunch, they are packing up and getting ready to go on the bus.
3: Which she says makes it less of a drag for students.
4: I definitely see an improvement in just behavior and attention and participation because they're like, hey, I only have to be here for a short period of time and it goes quickly and they're liking that.
3: But how much is the summer school actually helping students with reading and math? That won't be known until after students take assessments at the beginning, middle, and end of the school year. Principal White says she hopes it makes a difference and can help them when they return to the classroom.
4: But also just using that information as they do go on to the next grade and they are working with their teachers and their interventionists, just saying, hey, here's an extra piece of data that you can utilize to provide instruction, to create your curriculum, things like that.
3: Summer school is also offered to middle and high school students. Natalie Shoemaker, the curriculum director, says middle school students who are in interventions are eligible, just like at the elementary level. There's also a program for eighth graders who are moving to high school but struggled to pass certain important classes.
5: So we have one teacher there who's leading that group of students in more executive functioning skills, prep for high school, getting them connected to people at the high school in order to jumpstart their freshman year.
3: Elementary students preparing to enter kindergarten will also have summer school available to prepare for the routines and social interactions that come with it. That's for kids who have no pre-K or daycare experience. I'm Brayden Fogerson.
2: District 87's first stint of summer school ends this week. 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And WGLT's video shorts just won a national award from the Public Media Journalists Association. 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
8: When decisions are made by the city of Bloomington or town of Normal, WGLT is there. When violence strikes or housing falls short, WGLT gives you context. When unsung heroes do great things, WGLT shares their stories. From downtown to uptown and across McLean County, WGLT reporters who live in this community report on the stories that matter to you. 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
10: From NPR News, this is All Things Considered. I'm Elsa Chang.
11: And I'm Mary Louise Kelly. Imagine you're a struggling actor in New York City, fresh off getting rejected from every drama school you applied to. You do have a job at a scented candle shop, which helps pay the bills, barely, and it's boring. Then one day, your best friend invites you to a glam cocktail soiree where, during a bathroom break, you witness your fellow partygoers confront and murder would-be assailants. Yes, murder. It turns out you were being recruited to a top-secret LGBTQ spy agency. That's the premise of the new book, The Tuxedo Society, written by Paul Rudnick, who is here. Paul Rudnick, welcome.
12: Oh, thank you so much. That was the perfect setup.
11: I am so glad. Well, people listening may already know who you are because of all of your work on films. You wrote, here's a partial list, Sister Act, The Stepford Wives, The Addams Family Values, In-N-Out, Jeffrey, this whole long list, none of which, Paul Rudnick, unless I missed it, are spy thrillers. So what made you want to give the spy world a go?
12: Oh, because I'm such a huge fan of all the Jason Bourne movies, the Mission Impossible series, and of course, James Bond. And I just wanted to see if I could somehow make my way into that genre. And then I thought, okay, what if queer people could suddenly find a role in that kind of excitement and that kind of action? And it was so pleasurable because you kind of have complete permission to go anywhere in the world and even kill people. But I also wanted to redefine patriotism in a way by using this group of very much outsiders who are really performing at the very highest level of service.
11: Okay, tell me more about this group of outsiders, the Tuxedo Society of your title. Why did they form?
12: Well, it was formed by a guy named Reggie O'Malley, who was a Navy SEAL, much decorated, and he was kicked out during the final throes of Don't Ask, Don't Tell. And as his revenge and his ultimate triumph, he has formed the Tuxedo Society, which is this top secret, government still sponsored, all gay special ops unit. And he's realized that he knows gay people all over the world, some of them very highly placed, some of them in service professions, some of them now back in the military or ex-military, and that they will be incredibly useful in the many missions that he oversees.
11: Yeah, I want to give people a sense of some of the people who he ropes into this Tuxedo Society, who all wear great tuxedos, by the way. He's got a couple of high-end real estate brokers in the group. Why? Because they can weasel their way into anybody's house?
12: Oh, exactly. They have ultimate access. They know the richest people. They know the oligarchs. They know the billionaires. And their presence there is never questioned.
11: A high-end florist, again, why?
12: Well, the florist is in charge of the weekly arrangements at the White House, which is one of Andrew's first missions, where he realized these are the people who are often overlooked or underestimated. And yet there they are at the very center of power. And what if they were using those skills and using their kind of under-the-radar identities to really make a difference?
11: Okay, so Andrew, you just mentioned, Andrew Birnbaum, your main character, who, as I noted when I introduced you, he's a wannabe actor. He is currently selling candles at a shop in the East Village called Scents of the Season.
12: Which yes.
11: Made me laugh out loud. I'm thinking, I would rather smell some seasons than others. But he is not, to state the obvious, he is not an obvious candidate for an elite espionage team. Was that kind of the point?
12: Oh, yes. No, and he's very aware of it and very daunted, but at the other, on the other hand, very intrigued. But he has great improv skills, which is what makes him a great asset to the organization, because he can turn himself into just about anybody. He can actually do accents that people believe, so that he starts to realize what his role might be. But at first, he's just hopeless. And you sort of watch his development and you watch his self-confidence increase, because these are challenges that he never imagined, including going off the high dive at the Summer Olympics in Tokyo. So he's he kind of learns on the job.
11: And some of his roles, just to give it, you mentioned the high diving, you mentioned the floral arranging. He manages to play a pretty convincing priest trained to the Vatican. What else?
12: Let me see. He also becomes a German art authority. Oh, his skills as a cater waiter, which is anyone who's come up in the New York theater and arts world knows is the basic way you keep your life going while nothing is happening in your career. So, but on the other hand, those cater waiters go to the fanciest fundraisers, the biggest galas, everything that are sort of hubs of authority in our culture. And you know, sometimes ignore those guys in the dinner jackets passing you a tray of canapes.
11: And in your books, often planting bugs and about to shoot you with a yoga mat gun and all kind of stuff. You do have fun playing with some of the cliches of the espionage genre. Share some of the weapons.
12: Oh, well, that's one of my favorite moments, especially in any Bond movie, where they go into the back room at MI6, wherever they are, and the gadgeteer introduces them to usually a black attaché case filled with exploding everythings, and the, and the car, and the outfit, and the fountain pen. And Andrew gets all of that, but because this is a more highly developed organization, he gets a yoga mat that doubles as an assault weapon. He gets exploding power bars with the power of a grenade. At one point, they get party hats that serve as drones and allow the members of the society to actually fly. So it's everything that looks harmless and yet becomes so effective.
11: I found something you wrote in your acknowledgments fascinating. You're comparing, you know, spy movies, action movies, to musicals and saying they're more alike than we might think. You know, a car chase scene is choreographed mayhem. So is breaking into song and dance on a stage, apropos of nothing.
12: Oh, absolutely. And it's the sort of wonderful absurdity that I was able to take advantage of. If you think of the opening scene of any Bond movie or the Bourne movies, where suddenly a guy in a tux shows up and the whole scene erupts. People are falling off scaffolding. People are cartwheeling off the pyramids. And the guy at the center of it stays cool as can be, unruffled. One of my favorite moments in any of those real set piece scenes is when someone like Jason Statham appears from underwater in a wetsuit, which then after he kills all of the various ninja figures, he unzips the wetsuit, steps out in a perfectly uncreased tuxedo, takes a martini glass, and enters the French chateau. I just have such envy of that moment, especially the dry cleaning aspect.
11: Absolutely. Life goals. By the end of this book, Paul Rudnick, it becomes clear that maybe there is more ahead. Another mission for the Tuxedo Society? Sequel in the works? Can you share anything?
12: That would be delightful. I would love to. I do, because I think all of these books and films tend to be franchises in which you look forward to their next adventure and you have to keep upping the stakes and the gadgets and everything else. So if people enjoy it, I would be very happy to join the Tuxedo Society myself.
11: Paul Rudnick, author of the new novel, The Tuxedo Society. This was so fun. Thank you.
12: Oh, thank you so much.
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